0: 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You gotta love what we get to do here. Joel Langa, Luanga came through with Oludumare 2024 record. I've always said that he reminds me of Beyond. We're talking Beyond, we're talking Sauti Sol. Everything to write home about. Thank you for choosing us. Thank you for staying where you're at and allowing us to dominate the airwaves with the sound that comes through from the beautiful continent they call Africa and we call home. Maurice Touch is my name, and this is Afro Republic, 12 midnight to 3 a.m. Central African time, side by side, back to back. 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

0: Eric Wainana coming through with Fancy Car. You gotta love what we get to do here. It's all about bringing out the very best from the motherland. Love or Plus Protest is the album that we took that track from. Welcome to it. Thank you very much for joining us and making us your number one. Here's one track that has a very special place in my heart, man. Jabulani Khatebe, better known as Java, coming through with Jesse Clegg. We tell you what, we had Bobby Wine coming through with a track, La Biza, featuring Zex Bilangi, Fifi Busi, Sisi Busu, and Sisi Busi, Fifi Busi, and Nubianli, and Caesar Man, coming through and giving us a 2023 record. It is what we get to do. Thank you for choosing us. Thank you for making us your number one. And it's all about the greatness of African music. 25 after 2 o'clock.
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0: 2:37 translating to 23 minutes before the hour, 3 o'clock. The beginning. Usher coming through and making it into our show. Oh, man. Let's go 360. Let's go to the beginning. Let's go where it all started. We might figure ourselves out. We might figure exactly what we need in this relationship. This is the story of African music. Thank you very much for joining us. And I can tell you that we had Kesh App coming through from Bella Shemda, Zlatan and Lincoln getting together in 2020 and dropping that fantastic track, Kesh App. Thank you for staying with us and allowing us to be who we are and doing what we do with so much dedication, passion, and a whole lot of excellence. We had Zuchus coming through as well, coming through with the track, Hey, Sukari. Hey, man. Zuchu making it onto the show and saying to it that she's also part of that fantastic run of bringing out the very best of African music. We're hitting the tail end of the show, and I can tell you that there's so much to look forward to. www.channelafrica.co.za.
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2: Somi Grammy nominated jazz voice, Rwandan and Ugandan roots, born in the US but claimed by the African continent. But she's also honored Africa's Miriam Makeba.
3: I'm South African. I can't talk to you without speaking about Ginger Me Slowly. In fact, that song has brought so much pressure on us South African men and how to treat our women.
4: It's not a song that I don't want to sing, but there are times when I feel like maybe I want to have a set that's a little more like, you know, I don't know, that's sort of brewing in other emotional spaces. I still feel like, oh, but I should do Ginger Me Slowly. It's kind of a joke now with my man. You know, I love that it's a love song that people want to hear and that it occupies a kind of warm energy center for me.
1: Feel the heartbeat of the African continent. Afro beats, jazz grooves, and dancehall fire unite on Jemba Vibes, Sunday, 9 p.m. till 12 a.m. Central African time. 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

0: coming through with Nakupenda. Nothing beats the power of good music, especially if you're hanging out with your very good friends, dropping the very best of African sounds. We are Afro Republic. We are on Channel Africa, the African perspective. My name is Maurice Touch. It's all about loving what we do and bringing out the very best. The Bunch came through with Coco. What more can one ask for? Thank you for choosing us. Kathy Maleke, Choo Choo, with her eyes on the ball. From the time that we started up until now, she hasn't dropped anything. That's one thing that I can safely confirm. Let's sound our appreciation, our unchallenged appreciation for her job. Well done. Coming through between 3 and 6 is none other than Thabo Matshaka, the shy guy. And you will run with you till 6 o'clock. Between 6 and 9, you have Pete Ndoro and Tepiso Makwekia. Coming through between 6 and 9, yeah. Between 9 on what we call Rise and Shine. Between 9 and 12, you have Matse Komsito coming through with the one and only, The Journal. This is Afro Republic, live, large and loaded. And about to say thank you for your company and everything that you did today to keep this show on the go. Coming through is Thabo Matshaka. Thabo, top of the morning.
1: Top of the morning, sir. You good?
0: Very well, and you?
1: I'm good. It's cold outside.
0: Hey, hey, Diakotola. Ringo would say.
1: Yeah, no, it is cold outside, man.
0: Very cold. But the good thing is that you are feeling the weather because it's winter, not in the context of Ringo Madlingo.
1: That one, hey. It needs other kinds of warmth.
0: Yeah. God, the man must have had a bad time, man. He sat down and he wrote a song and he said, you know what? I'm freezing out here.
1: Oh, gosh. Where you need that kind of heater, right?
0: Yeah, you do. You do. You know what? You are coming through in the next coming 6 minutes. Tell us more.
1: What's coming up? We're going to be checking out the 2020 Pan African Power Play. And that is from 20 past to 22 the hour. And the focus is on West Africa this week. So we're playing music from Benin today. And straight after that, we're just going to look at Benin's UNESCO World Heritage Sites. Not site, but sites. And three of those. And I'm going to give you much more details. What are they and where do they come from? And then in the second hour, we're checking out a tribe tracking, looking at the tribe that you will find in the northwestern Benin, and particularly around the Donga region and the area of Jogo. So we'll get to all of those details, and that will be the second hour. Third and final hour, Mind Your Language Africa. There is a word I'm looking for just after 5 a.m. Central African time. And then checking out, taking a look at Africa Rewind, what happened on this day, being the 11th of August. I go to 1916 Chad. And then also 1998, that Yasser Arafat state visit to South Africa. Got to be checking that one. Birthday buzz today, finding out who's celebrating their birthdays. And then wrap up with a motivation minute as we feature Mrs. Flora Mutahi from Kenya this week, who's an entrepreneur and a business leader. And the music is awesome as always. And I'm even liking the first song we're going to start the show with today.
0: Oh, man, I love it. Thank you very much, Thabo, for coming through. He's with you from 3 to 6 a.m. on the morning reset. It's been great. From the makers of this show, Afro Republic, we wish you everything that is good. Let's do this again tomorrow, God willing, 12 midnight to 3 a.m. Central Africa time. May the one who sits high above and sits down below be with you. Goodness and mercy be your portion. My story has been told. Kindly allow me to rest my case. We gotta love you and leave you. Peace and love. We're out.
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1: Don't know what's happening.
0: Journal Africa. The Journal with Matseko Mosito.
2: Did you know that men are actually far less likely to seek help for mental health challenges? Often suffering in silence until they reach crisis point. June is Men's Mental Health Month. It's important for us to broaden society's understanding
1: about mental stress
2: and what that looks like for men.
3: With men, I think it's more subtle behaviors, because men are not going to say, I'm depressed or I am anxious.
2: Yeah.
3: But what they might say is, I'm tired.
1: Imagine! Imagine the nerve!
3: It may look like increased irritability. Substance usage or alcohol abuse.
1: I think it's Deandra, it's not the colored lady.
3: Family, or even spending excessive time at work. These can all be warning signs, but they're very much more subtle in men, because we kind of dismiss it as
1: imagine
3: the way
1: those people are a problem. I wrote an email. I said, yeah, if I say connect me or link me, you connect now. Okay, stand by. Please link.

0: ABC Plus.
1: Oh yes, here we are. It is a Tuesday, the 11th of August, 2026. Welcoming you to the Morning Reset, hashtag Morning Reset. Shall be here through until 6 a.m. Central African Time. Remember, we do this Mondays to Fridays. Bring you nothing but the very best in music and infotainment. And some great stuff in between as well. And we had a long weekend in South Africa, public holiday, because of the National Women's Day, which took place on Sunday, then given that holiday, which was yesterday. So for most people, it would feel, for those who are in South Africa, basically, it would feel like a Monday today. Some of us, we work. Whether it is a public holiday or not, here we are. You'll find us at work, man. All right, going to be checking out the 2020 Pan African Power Play. Coming up, music from Benin. 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

0: Gotta love her music. That is Shekinah, Steady. And ahead of this one, we checked out for Tumata Diawara, Nderini. 20 minutes past 3 Central African time. It is Tuesday, 11th August. Let's get to the 2020 Pan-African Power Play in a jiffy.
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2: Did you know that men are actually far less likely to seek help for mental health challenges, often suffering in silence until they reach crisis point? 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It's important for us to broaden society's understandings around mental distress and what that looks like for men.
3: With men, I think it's more subtle behaviors, because men are not going to say, I'm depressed or I am anxious.
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3: But what they might say is, I'm tired, I'm stressed, I just need to push through. It may look like increased irritability. It may look like increase in substance usage or alcohol abuse or withdrawing from family or even spending excessive amount of time at work. These can all be warning signs, but they're very much more subtle in men, because we kind of dismiss it as, that's just the way of.
2: Dr. Alicia Porter, member of the South African Society for Psychiatrists.
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1: They carried an entire continent of women through voices that hummed and ululated, healed and nurtured. And voices that preserved culture and impacted wisdom. In their voices, we heard how beautiful Africa could be. This Women's Month, we celebrate the voices who came before. We stand tall and speak louder because you did. Channel Africa, the African perspective. 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

0: Imagine a party in Benin. Yo. With this kind of music, I'm telling you. You just want to party all night. Jeez. Idosa with Oroge. And also checked out Vistula featuring Jolly Noma. Yo. Yeah. And also Owayesen. Kicking off with Princess Peters. Agbon, that is the 2020 Pan African Power Play on the Morning Reset, taking a look at music that comes from Benin. And I mentioned that Benin's UNESCO World Heritage Sites, and not one, not two, but three. Yep, Benin has three UNESCO World Heritage properties showcasing its rich history, culture, and natural heritage. The royal palaces of Abomey, inscribed in 1985, preserves the legacy of the powerful kingdom of Dahomey and its 12 kings who ruled between 1625 and the year 1900. The W. Ali Panjari complex, inscribed in 1996 and expanded in 2017, is a vast protected savanna shared with the Burkina Faso and Niger, known for its wildlife. And then there is the Kotamako, the land of the Batamariba, was inscribed in 2004 and extended to Benin in 2023, famous for its distinctive traditional fortified earthen homes known for Takienda. So those are the three UNESCO World Heritage Sites that you will find in Benin. Speaking of Benin, just after 4 a.m. Central African Time, we're checking out Tribe Trekking. There is a tribe that is found in the northwestern Benin, particularly around the Donga region and the area of Jogo. Who am I talking about? All of that will be revealed just after 4 a.m. Central African Time. It is the Morning Reset on Channel Africa. Don't forget to download the Channel Africa mobile app. And if you are listening from there, thank you. 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And then there we are. 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
2: The one and only Tongai Arnold Chirisa. My man. You know, when you started out on Studio 263, way back in the day, did you become the Hollywood superstar that you are today?
3: You know what was funny? Like, I used to do a thing with my brothers that back in the day when you had to go to, like, a DVD store to loan out the DVD so you can watch it and then return it. You know, before the movie started, there was, like, 10 minutes of commercials or, like, trailers. And we still had that dude that did the commercial voice, you know.
2: Yeah.
3: So every time, you know, he would say the name
4: Will Smith, Denzel Washington,
3: I would literally put my name in there as well. I had no idea why I used to do that, but it was just like, yeah, one day is one day. That's what I knew. But this is before, like, I truly had an idea of that I really wanted to be an actor.
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1: Good morning, my-

0: I suspect this is one of those songs that whenever she performs, there's an expectation. Could you kindly perform this one, please? Came out in 1994. 1st of January, that release. My word. What a classic it is. That is Angela Kijo, Agolo. And I have this one. We checked out Yvonne Chaka Chak. I'm in love with the DJ. Remember the debut album that came out in 1985 from Burning Up? Even that song, My Words. Yo! And I'm loving the radio voice there, man. I miss those days. My goodness! Yo! Where you just come in and say, you know what? Here I am. How you doing, baby? I know it's raining outside. And there, she's melting. Oh, yes! And Mary Barta before that one with the salute, wrapping up the first hour of Morning Reset. We're going to get to the second hour. I'll give you details of what's coming up.
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2: Oh yes, good morning in Kampala, Uganda. I know your time is exactly 5 a.m. East African time. All right, while we are here at 4 a.m. Central African time, a very good morning to you. And let's check out, in fact, as you stay connected to Africa and the world, we Channel Africa, the international voice of the South African Broadcasting Corporation. 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Continuing with it right here on Morning Reset. Bring you tribe tracking. And we're sticking still in Benin. We're going to go to the northwestern part of it and find a certain tribe there. You might be, man, finally. That's my tribe. Gonna have to stick around for that. Ariakolisu.

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0: 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This is Calvin Fallow. Everybody wanna be in love. There are those who say, oh no, no, no, no. That is down ahead of this one, guitar. At exactly 8 minutes past 4 Central African Time, it is the second hour of Morning Reset. Good morning to you. Let's get to tribe tracking and taking a look at the Yom people. Are an indigenous ethnic group of northwest western Benin, particularly around the Donga region and the area of Jogo. Now, their history is closely connected to the wider people of Atakora and Donga region, where communities developed farming societies and maintained local political and social systems. The Yom traditionally cultivated crops such as yam, sorghum, and millet, while also participating in regional trade. Over time, they came into contact with neighboring groups, including the Dendi, Bariba, and Fulani. Now, during the late 19th century, the region was affected by the expansion of the Dahomey Kingdom, European colonialism, and French rule, which reshaped local political structures and trade. Today, the Yom remain an important cultural community in the northeastern Benin, preserving their Yom language, traditions, and identity. So we're going to get to more, actually, of finding out when it comes to the Yom, because we got to get a sneak peek of their existence, that they do exist. And where are they today? We'll get to all of those details. And what are they up to at the moment? All of that and more coming up. It is Morning Reset on Channel Africa, the African perspective. We are on the socials, if that's your kind of thing. You know, you want to check out some bit of Instagram, you want to look at TikTok, YouTube, and as well as X, all of those platforms, you will find us at Channel Africa One, the number one, numerical one. Yes, that's where we are. Otherwise, if you are a Facebooker, yeah, you'll find us at Channel Africa. You like the page, then we give you all of the details that are pertaining to Channel Africa. We even go live. And if you check out 6 a.m. Central African Time, go to Facebook. You will find us going live there.
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1: I'm not even gonna lie. 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

0: Uyeke, Demo, Uyeke, Jello, Uyeke, Kawa, Uyeke, Uyeke.
1: Better boy, city boys. And makes you wonder, are they well behaved? Do you prefer them rural or city? What's your preference? And before this one, Drama T, Ntaka Dima. Alright, it is coming up to 19 minutes past 4 Central African time as we're looking at tribe tracking. We do that just after 4 a.m. Central African time. That will be the second hour of our morning reset where we get to bring you what is called tribe tracking. And the spotlight today is on the Yom. They're mainly found in northwestern Benin, especially in the Donga department, with communities around Jogo, Basila, and surrounding areas. They continue to speak Yom, a Gur language, alongside French and other regional languages. Agriculture remains important, particularly the cultivation of yam, maize, sorghum, and other crops. Yom communities also maintain traditional customs, music ceremonies, and local forms of social organization while participating fully in modern Beninese society through education, business, government, and other professions. So that is where you'll find the Yom ethnic group. Great stuff it is. Got to learn a thing or two. All right. Appreciate that big time, man. Tomorrow, going to be checking out some more when it comes to tribe tracking right here on the Morning Reset.
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2: Hey, Mutapino. I go with this one day, Zibo. Did you talk to our Ravahonos? I go with that one.
3: Negative, peace!

0: one of the things that one likes when it comes to my piano sound is how they use slang in everything, right? Cause this is X-Dappy, so they call each other or call him M-Tapana. X-Dappy together with Ange Kabuye MC Lin Sui. Oh man, what a song it is. And ahead of this one, right here on the Morning Reset, Diamond Platinums, featuring Kofi Olomide with Achi, Jeff Maluleke, Kilimanjaro prior to that, and also kicked off with Morikante with Marriage. It is coming up to 4:41 Central African Time, Morning Reset on Channel Africa, The African Perspective. Now, don't forget, I mentioned that when it hits 6 a.m. Central African Time, we go live on Facebook, and you get to check out Rise and Shine with Pete Andoro and Tsepiso Makwetla. That is between 6 and 9. 9 to 12 for the Journal. Matseko Musito on that one. Beautiful stuff it is. Lulu Gabu coming through between midday and 1. Africa Update. Vuda Freak in French, that is with Joel Muteba, between 1 and 2 p.m. Central African Time. From 2 to 3 p.m. Darubini ya Africa, Kwiki Swahili with Ayama Shikafu. And also The Upside, Popinchongwana and Tsako Mhlanga, 3 to 6 p.m. Central African Time. Africa in Business with Tami Ngubeni from 6 to 7 p.m. And then Zachitika or Zochitika in Chinyanja with Mada Stella Piri between 7 and 8 p.m. 8 to 9, Kaleidoscopio, Mariamo Kumalo in Portuguese. Then from 9 to 10, Africa World Hour, Mpositole. Tish Mateza steps in to wrap up the day on African Diaries from 10 until midnight. Your part is also to check out Facebook and to see on who they get to talk to when it comes to those particular times. And you can participate in that and communicate and, you know, type something nice as well. You know what I mean? Especially if you are enjoying the program. Or maybe you've got a question that you want to ask on the guest who's going to be there. All of that is available on Facebook. Very simple, just Channel Africa. And you like the page, and we'll make sure that we notify you when a program like those alive. Madapiri Bazochitika.
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5: Video circulating on social media has drawn attention to rising tensions between citizens of Mozambique and South Africa. Solomon Mondlane, a Mozambican political figure, journalist, and a member of the National Alliance for Free and Autonomous Mozambique, ANAMOLA. What was your reaction when you first saw the video from Ponta do Ouro?
6: To say this, when we are dealing with this issue, we need to be sober-minded. 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I was a bit disturbed, though I had to be calm and understand the background of such acts, and to also say to myself, we are still going to experience this.
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0: this is Cajanine with Sambolera. And before this one, I played you Mirror Makeba. Aluta Continua, the late Mama Miriam Makeba. Awesomeness, man, I love it. And Dobina Hore kicking off for the 1, 2, 3. Hanging out with Vusi Mahlasela and that one. Coppa! Let's wrap it up. In fact, let's get to the third and final hour. Okay, not yet with the coffee. Starts here first.
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1: 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So I'm going to be checking out Mind Your Language Africa. In wanting to find out a particular word, you can just help us, teach us actually what that word means in your language. We also have Africa Rewind that is coming up. We're going to be checking out what transpired on this day, August the 11th. And look at birthday bars as well, celebrating the birthday with you if it is your birthday. And also check out Motivation Minutes. Great music in between, man. Stuff like this particular one here. Johnny Drill.

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0: Call me later, baby, huh? Wanna be your lover? Not complicating this thing at all. That's Simi with Joe Romeo, John Love, got the African perspective here on this one. Johnny Drill, Ira Starr, Young John, Colorado, currently on Africa Chart Toppers Top 20 Countdown. It is Morning Reset, the Tuesday edition of it. Welcome to the third hour, exactly 9 minutes past 5 Central African Time. Hello, Nairobi. I know your time is 9 minutes past 6 East Africa Time. The same goes for Kampala and Uganda. Right now, though, let's get to Mind Your Language, Africa.
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0: The word for this morning is community. What is community in your language? Or depending which part of the world you come from, you might say community. Very simple one. What is community in your language? A group of people, right? Yep. That are together and they do something. And I think that's what's referred to that. And if I can explain what community is. But in your language, though, that's what we care about. Just you telling us, in my language, community is this.
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When you have to wake your neighbors up,

0: I wanted to man steal bag like this these days. Yeah?
1: Please, baby, please. I'm begging you. Don't leave. Oh, man. You make me feel all right, baby.
0: As lucky to be, I've got you, babe. My goodness. Chicken jar. Fakoli with We Love Africa. It is morning reset on Chalafka, the Afghan perspective. Good morning to you. It is time for Mind Your Language Africa.
2: Mind your language. Mind your language Africa.
0: And the word I'm looking for today is community. What is community in your language? Here we go. Are we going to learn today?
3: Maranta.
0: Maranta. Maranta. Okay. Yeah, that's what it means, right?
4: How you say Jami.
0: Thank you, Jami. Thank you. On the Jami.
5: Community is Muzi.
0: Muzi. And I believe that should be Chichewa language. Okay. Thank you very much. Community. Here we go.
2: Mind your language. Mind your language. Africa.
0: Still to come, we're going to be checking out Africa Rewind, taking a look at what transpired on the 11th of August, and also got birthday bars, great music, I promise you, when it comes to that.
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0: Tuesday edition of Morning Reset on Channel Africa, the Africa Perspective, Credo V. Daniels, Otandweni, Magic System before this one, Premier Gawo, Mazdonga, Saya Mamba ahead of that, kicking off with Willie Luncheon, featuring Soul King, Kokite, yeah, it is French by the way, okay, we gotta respect that. And almost time for us now to check out Africa Rewind and finding out what happened on this day. In fact, we're going to kick off with the year 1960. Shout out to Chad. They gained independence from France after decades of French colonial rule. The independence followed the country's gradual move towards self-government, including internal autonomy in 1958. François Tombalbaye, leader of the Chadian Progressive Party, that's the PPT, became the country's first president. Chad's independence was part of a wider wave of African decolonization in 1960, when many former French colonies became independent. That's what transpired on this day in 1960. 1998, Yasser Arafat's state visit to South Africa. On 11 August, Palestinian leader Yasser Arafat arrived in South Africa for a state visit hosted by President Nelson Mandela. The visit reflected the long-standing relationship between the African National Congress and the Palestine Liberation Organization, that's the PLO, and highlighted South Africa's support for Palestinian cause. That happened on this day in 1998. Remember, watch an interview, actually, an old interview of former President Nelson Mandela, when he was asked about these kind of friendships and relationships. Oh, I was like, man, I was so impressed about his boldness, though. Like, that man was bold, I'm telling you. You know, he had that thing of, lion and the lamb situation, kind of, where soft-hearted, loving, but when truth had to come out, he'd speak the truth the way it is and without, any buying of any faces. Because I tell you, these are people who were there who supported us when we needed them. I'm like, go, Fatima, go! Okay, let's get to find out what's happening when it comes to birthdays.
1: The birthday bars.

0: Okay, let's get to birthdays. Happy birthday to Makashu Legana, born on this day in 1983 in Tzaneen, Limpopo. Stanford Makashu Legana, South African politician and organizer. He previously served as a DA youth leader, a Johannesburg councillor, a member of parliament, and a member of the Gauteng provincial legislature. In 2019, he unsuccessfully contested the DA leadership against John Stenhuisen. He left the DA in August 2022 and later became a national organizer for Rise Mzansi. He turns 43 today. And also celebrating birthday is Senzo Mfundo Vilakazi. Lala Vilakas, born today in 1988 in Katlehong, Gauteng. We know him as Questa. A celebrated South African rapper, songwriter. He developed an interest in poetry and spoken word while at school. Began his music journey with the rap group Ghetto Fellas, later known as the Juveniles. He went on to establish himself as one of South Africa's prominent hip-hop artists, with albums including Special Request and Dakar the Second. He turns 38 today. Happy birthday. In fact, I'm going to jam Questa shortly. Okay, yeah. Just to say, Lala Vilakazi. It's his birthday, man. Come on. Happy birthday to Bulelani M. Joy, Cindy Miranda Bindla, Yonela Mnana, Zaza, Zandile Mbebe, Suz Kwi La Costa, Tandi, Levi's also celebrating. Hey, Levi's, I know this guy. Happy birthday. And as well as, my bishop, Sipo Walter Hobbs, celebrates his birthday today. Happy birthday. And if you are celebrating yours, may you enjoy it to the full. Coming up, we're going to be chatting to Rise and Shine and finding out what's happening between 6 and 9 a.m. Central African time. Don't forget news as well. And that is with Jolani Tulongwe at 6. And Rachel Masivudi Makura steps in with your sports update and finding out what's happening. We also have Motivation Minute. There is a whole lot more. Don't forget, we're going Lala Vilakazi. It's his birthday today, man. Questa Dakar.
1: The birthday bars. The birthday bars.

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1: The Alexandra Regional Court in Johannesburg, South Africa, has sentenced Belamine Mugabe to 24 months in prison or a $24,000 fine for pointing a toy firearm, as well as 18 months imprisonment or a $12,000 fine for being in the country illegally. Meanwhile, his co-accused Tobias Matuhodze has been sentenced to 3 years imprisonment.
2: So basically what the magistrate said was that, you know, he has taken into consideration that the complainant or the victim did in fact withdraw the charges. So both of the accused will actually have to be deported. He is to be escorted by the investigating officer. However, in terms of Matonze, he will in fact have to serve his prison time, and thereafter he will in fact also be deported back to Zimbabwe.
0: Africa Update with Lulu Kabu, 12 to 1 p.m. Central African Time.
3: Parlez-vous couramment le français? 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

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Yeah, I got that, but my patula like I. As Zamzam of Vandal. As Il Patanga Malamzam. 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

0: This is a Young Gemini. Zakukonzeresa. Oh man, what a song it is. Coming straight out of Harare in Zim. Here are this one, Questa Dakar. Celebrating his birthday today. Happy birthday. Coming up next, gotta be chatting to Rise and Shine. Let's find out what's happening.
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0: All right, almost time for us to wrap up Morning Reset. We still have the Motivation Minute that is coming up right now, though. We get to find out on what's happening with Rise and Shine. In fact, on Rise and Shine, the Tuesday edition, 11th August 2026. Good morning.
1: Machaka, how are you?
0: I'm well, madam. Are you well?
1: Well, thank you. It's still Rise and Shine. We're still rising, we're still shining. And on this super cold day, please, we need to be saluted, all of us who got up today, because woo, it is real.
0: Tell me about it.
1: Well, as you know, it's a Monday, so we will have our Africa Roundup with our regular. Oh, it's a Tuesday. Okay, Peter has just reminded me it's a Tuesday. But you know, they're all the same these days of the week, man. All right, so coming up on Rise and Shine this morning, we'll talk about this. It's still an issue. Malawi repatriations. The government of Malawi saying it will conclude its government-backed program to repatriate citizens who have chosen to return home from South Africa. And then we will tell you about... we'll speak to a Malagasy scholar, and that is Professor Solofo Randrianja, who says Madagascar has officially launched a bold new era of land decolonization following a landmark ruling by its high constitutional court. And speaking of land restitution, we'll be looking here in South Africa at a court bid by AfriForum and the DA on the issue of land expropriation, and somebody who has something to say about this particular issue as well as the law in general. He calls himself a rebel advocate. We'll be speaking on our discourse this morning with advocate Moses Kakani. So all that and more coming up.
0: All right, thank you very much. That is Tsepi Somokwetla coming through between 6 and 9 a.m. with Peter Ndoro. Let's get to Motivation Minute. And Flora Mutahi, Kenyan entrepreneur, business leader, best known as the founder of Melvin Marsh International, a Kenyan tea company. She also recognized for her work in promoting entrepreneurship and supporting women in business. Let's get to motivation for this morning.
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3: I would tell somebody to have a board instantly, right off the bat, because you're pretty good at what you do. 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So that's why I say, look at the capacities you need in your business, which is going to be typically sales, marketing, HR, product market fit, etc. What are you good at? And then look at people who can augment your thinking. When I started my business, I also had such a dream. I found Vimal Shah's email. He didn't know me from Adam, and I emailed him. And I said, would you be my board member? I never heard from him until 6 years later, and he was the chairman. And he said, now we're on the same table. What did you want to ask me again? So that's what I always tell people. When you're looking for board members, look around, look for people who will give you value, who know you.
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0: All right, that's it for this Tuesday edition of Morning Reset. Return tomorrow, 3 to 6 a.m. Central African Time. Oh, the message in this song, Mandoza, respect life.
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1: 6 o'clock it is. A very good morning to you. This is Rise and Shine. Welcome to it, the first of the 3 hours. We start off the program with a news bulletin read by Shwalani Tulo Mwepe. Good morning, Shwalani.
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2: Thank you, Tsepiso. Good morning. Labour Federation Congress of South African Trade Union, KASATU, says the latest gazetted explanatory note on the Local Government Municipal Structures Amendment Bill, also known as the Coalition Bill, will go a long way to address gaps in municipal oversight. This as the country prepares for the November 4 local government elections. The bill aims to regulate coalition governments, which have caused unstable leadership at municipalities. It also wants to curb the appointment of municipal office bearers who do not have the necessary experience, skills or qualifications. One of the biggest challenges is how hung municipalities which no majority rule remain stable. KASATU's national spokesperson Matthew Pox says stability is important for service delivery.
3: Achieved. If a stable coalition cannot be put in place, then instead of resorting to new elections, which are expensive and unlikely to assist matters, that you revert to an executive committee system where all political parties above a certain threshold, say for example 10%, will be automatically included in a mayoral committee, that the largest party would become mayor, the second largest party could become speaker and so forth.
2: The African Union, AU, and the Common Market for Eastern and Southern Africa, COMESA, has deployed a 93-member election observation mission to monitor Zambia's August 13 general election. The AU-COMESA election observation mission has been deployed at the invitation of the Zambian government and the Electoral Commission of Zambia. The mission is being led by former Ethiopian Prime Minister Haile Mariam Desalegn Boshe and deputized by Ambassador Marie-Pierre Lloyd, a member of the COMESA Committee of Elders from Seychelles. The observers come from 29 countries, including Botswana, Burundi, the Democratic Republic of Congo, Ethiopia, Ghana, and South Africa, among others. A South Sudanese whistleblower who was abducted in Kenya in June and taken to South Sudan has been released after nearly 2 months in detention. In a statement, Al-Gadhafi Dit's family says he was returned to the capital, Nairobi, on Saturday and is receiving medical treatment after his health deteriorated in detention. He was seized by armed masked men after leaving a casino on the outskirts of Nairobi in early June, according to a report filed to police by his wife at the time that cited witness accounts. South Sudan's government has regularly dismissed accusations of systematic human rights abuses and widespread corruption. Kenyan and South Sudanese officials said in June they were not aware of Al-Gadhafi's disappearance. Motorists in parts of South Africa are being advised to avoid unnecessary travel as the country experiences a cold front bringing snow, rain and damaging winds to several provinces. KwaZulu-Natal's Road Traffic Inspectorate RTI spokesperson Cindy Msimang.
4: But we do not encourage the motorists to travel in this weather, seeing that the weather is actually so unstable. We've got black snow at Van Riedens Pass, which causes danger because you can't see it with your bare eye. It actually sticks on the road surface. It constitutes danger to the road users. So we therefore advise the motorists not to travel today.
2: Israel's military says it has closed the West Bank village of Tebe to non-residents, saying it aimed to prevent growing attacks on Palestinians by Israeli settlers across the West Bank. The military said that the order only applies to Israelis and not Palestinians. Tebe is one of the only Christian villages remaining in the West Bank and was visited last year by the Greek Orthodox Patriarch and the Roman Catholic Cardinal of Jerusalem. Ohad is an Israeli activist staying at Tebe to support Palestinians.
5: The new military zone order was issued to kick us out of here. We've been here trying to protect this family and a lot of other families around Tebe from the settlers and their violence. They are constantly trying to penetrate into their homes and into their compounds with their herds of goats and sheep and make a mess inside the house for the family to live. The new military zone actually came about after we have been in several accidents of us clashing with those settlers.
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6: And coming up in your sports news this hour, American middle distance runner Jonah Koesch has been banned for blood doping, while rain in Montreal forces the Canadian Open to reschedule the men's quarterfinal matches. 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

6 past 6 Central African time, which means it's 6 minutes past 6 in Nairobi, and 6 minutes past 5 in Dakar. Good morning, everyone, wherever you may be across this amazing, wonderful continent of ours. My name is Peter Ndora. I'm with Tsepiso Makwetla, and we're so happy that she's back. She's going to tell us all about her weekend, because it was pretty long. But just to remind you that Channel Africa is the international voice of the South African Broadcasting Corporation, keeping you connected with the continent and the world in general. 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

0: and apparently, and I actually checked the weather for today and tomorrow. Today there's going to be a lot of rain, so if you think it's cold now, well, that's what the weather people say.
1: Yeah. No, but they've been reliable. Yeah. I think the science that they have nowadays is pretty, pretty good, because they warned us last week already about this. And also, people don't understand when they say 41% chance of rain. They don't mean that there's a 41% chance it will rain.
0: It means the volume.
1: It will rain in 41% of the area that's being measured.
0: Oh, I see.
1: Yes, and that
0: you
1: is a fundamental change.
0: To have Professor Peter Jordan. I'm glad that you said, because at first it said 100% percent chance of rain.
1: Yes.
0: And when I last checked, it said 60% chance of rain. So it means it's going to rain is 60%
1: of the area that's being measured. It's going to rain there. So it's definitely going to rain, no question. But only in 60% of the area.
0: Okay. Well, let's tell the people what's coming up this morning. Zambia voting in 3 days, and international observers are already on the ground. So we'll look at what is at stake in one of Southern Africa's most closely watched elections. A South Sudanese whistleblower who was snatched off the streets of Nairobi and secretly flown to a military jail in Juba is free, but his case is raising hard questions about whether Kenya is still a safe haven for dissidents. And
1: Kizza Besigye, I mean, the list is quite long,
0: right?
1: And I don't know why Kenya does that. I just don't
0: because
1: understand.
0: It needs some sort of state cooperation, right?
1: Of course, completely. There's no ways you can just come in as an agent
0: and just snatch people off the streets. And
1: no. And South Africa's coalition bill comes closer to law as the country's largest labor federation throws its weight behind efforts to bring stability to municipalities that have been paralyzed by political deadlocks. And that really has been a headache in the bigger cities, hasn't it? This deadlocks where you can end up with one person with one vote being mayor.
0: and that's why electoral law is just so important, because it just becomes a futile exercise, you know? Okay, so 11 minutes past 6, we'll talk about these issues and more in just a moment.
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Right, it's time now for our daily Africa roundup. And each morning, just after the 6 o'clock news, we bring you a concise update on the key developments and stories that took place across the continent in the past 24 hours and in other parts of the world, particularly through an African lens. And this we do with our team of journalists, analysts, and of course the voices of the newsmakers themselves, putting all of those stories into context. And the reason, well, we want you to make sure that you're updated and you're not left behind, and also get you prepared for the news day ahead. And we begin with this story we just spoke about a short while ago. A South Sudanese whistleblower who was abducted in Kenya in June and taken to South Sudan has been released after nearly 2 months in detention. In a statement, Al-Gaddafi Dit's family says that he was returned to Kenya's capital, Nairobi, on Saturday and is receiving medical treatment after his

0: health deteriorated whilst in detention. He was seized by armed, masked men after leaving a casino on the outskirts of Nairobi in early June, according to a report that was filed to police by his wife at the time that cited witness accounts.
1: South Africa is experiencing light snowfall in different parts of the country as a cold front sweeps through. In the KwaZulu-Natal province, light snowfall and icy conditions are continuing along sections of the N3 National Road along Vereeniging Pass to Harry Smith. Meanwhile, residents in snow-affected parts of the Eastern Cape province are braving the freezing temperatures to enjoy the winter wonderland. Those who ventured out had this to say.
2: It's a real child reality. There are so many people, big people, that never have experienced any snow. I just called my family and like, where are you? Are you overseas? No. So this is something memorable for her to take with her once she's older. And fun, of course, fun.
3: Yeah, well, we normally move. Previous years we went down to Barclays side, doing the same thing. So yeah, whenever it's snowing, we move around and see if we can get enough of it so that you can have time to play with it.
0: Labour Federation Congress of South African Trade Unions, COSATU, says that the latest gazetted explanatory note on the Local Government Municipal Structures Amendment Bill, also known as the Coalition Bill, will go a long way to address gaps in municipal oversight. This as the country prepares for the November 4 local government elections. Now, the bill aims to regulate coalition governments, which had caused unstable leadership at municipalities, and it also wants to curb the appointment of municipal office bearers who do not have the necessary experience, skills, or qualifications. One of the biggest challenges is how to deal with hung municipalities with no majority rule, and how to keep them stable. COSATU's national spokesperson is Matthew Parks in Parliament, and he says that stability is important for service delivery.
4: That if a majority party can't be achieved, if a stable coalition cannot be put in place, that instead of resorting to new elections, which are expensive and unlikely to assist matters, that you revert to a executive committee system, where all political parties above a certain threshold, say for example 10%, will be automatically included in a mayoral committee, that the largest party would become mayor, the second largest party could become speaker and so forth.
1: Labour Federation, Labour Federation COSATU spokesperson Matthew Park speaking. Now we move on to this Friday's proclamation of the date for the local government elections in South Africa and closing of registration for the voters' roll has kicked election season into high gear. This week we'll see the voters' roll available for inspection and contestants submitting the names of those who will run as candidates in the November 4 polls. Busibo Pala has this report.
5: From Tuesday, the 11th of August, the provisional voters' roll will be available for inspection at the IEC's national, provincial and local offices across the country. This will allow the public to lodge objections to the roll until the 18th of August. These must focus on issues related to eligibility, including being a South African citizen, having the correct address, and being of voting age. Having considered all objections and notified objectors of its decisions by the 24th of August, the IEC's Chief Electoral Officer will certify the final voters' roll on the 26th of August. In respect of contestants, political parties and independent candidates have since this weekend been able to submit their candidate nomination documents via the IEC's online candidate nomination system or directly to the IEC in the municipality being contested. This process, which is scheduled to run over 21 days, closes on the 28th of the month. Busibo Pela, SABC News.
0: The African Union, the AU, and the Common Market for East and Southern Africa, COMESA, have deployed a 93-member election observer mission to monitor Zambia's August 13 general elections. Now, the mission is being led by former Ethiopian Prime Minister Haile Mariam Desalegn Boshe and deputized by Ambassador Marie Pierre Lloyd a member of the COMESA Committee of Elders from Seychelles. Now, the observers come from 29 different countries, including Botswana, Burundi, Democratic Republic of Congo, Ethiopia, Ghana, and South Africa, amongst others. So that looks pretty good to have so many countries represented. I know a few countries that would not be able to withstand the strain of such scrutiny.
1: And also just the voluntary aspect of it as well. People pay lip service. Yes. Look at the Africa Peer Review Program. Yeah. It was launched with so much fanfare. Oh, and if you ask me what has really become of it, and I know there is still a structure that, you know, they have reports. Maybe we should actually do that.
0: We'll definitely do it. We should be doing it regularly, actually. And those countries that have got nothing to hide will do it, and they will learn from what they reviewed. But, you know, there are some countries, and I will name them, I don't care.
1: Well, I've got one in mind. I've got one in mind. It's one of my trending stories. And I'll just give you just a tidbit, as it were. There was somebody who, a politically exposed person, who actually threw a $20 million wedding.
0: Yeah, that can only be Zimbabwe. I said it. I said what I said. Stay with us.
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7: 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Where Africa's morning finds its voice. Rise and shine with Sipiso Makweta and Peter Noro.
1: And it is 21 minutes past six. We take a look at some of those stories making headlines in the East Africa region. Our regular Dennis Beru, journalist and team leader, Grassroots Journalism Kenya, joins us for this. Dennis Beru, a very good morning to you, and thank you so much for speaking to us again. So we're going to start with Kenya formally submitting its bid to host the 2029 World Athletics Championships. So what are the prospects of Kenya netting this victory? And I know South Africa has its own interesting kerfuffle around this. The sports minister in hot water with its own national athletics. So is Kenya athletics behind this bid?
8: Well, thank you so much, Sapitso. Of course, Kenya has submitted, you know, a bid to host the 2029 World Athletic Championship is now seeking to become the first African city to stage the sports flagship event. But we all know that Kenya will be facing the big cities like London, Rome, and Munich for the rights. And Kenyan government has committed that full backing of the bid, including infrastructure, security, and organizational support are required to stage the championship. Kenya has previously hosted a 2007 World Cross Country Championship in Mombasa, the World Under 18 Championship in Nairobi in 2017, and the World Under 20 Championship in the capital, Nairobi, in 2021. And Nairobi has also staged the African Athletic Championship in 2010, and now the World Athletic is expected to announce the host city for the 2029 championship in September. And I have been speaking to a few people in government, especially the sports department, saying that, of course, Kenya has all what is required to stage this event come 2029.
1: With this, or rather say in Kenya, Dennis, High Court in Kenya ruling on the government's general elections, creating huge confusion in the country this week. What exactly is the source of confusion and what avenues are being explored to deal with it?
8: Yeah. In a landmark judgment, Justice Mugure Thande held the fifth year following the August 9th, 2022 presidential election commenced on August 9, 2026, meaning that the presidential election should be held within that fifth year as required by the Constitution. But in a declaration made at the fifth year after the previous presidential election held on 9th, August 2022 commences on 9th, 26th, that is the August. That's how he argued, and that's how Justice Thande ruled. And the decision arose from a petition filed by Dr. Owiso Ashoya Biko and Khalifa Khalifa, who challenged the interpretation of the constitutional provision governing of the timing of the presidential election and the length of the president's term. The petitioner also wrote a declaration that Article 136, Section 2A of the Constitution, the next presidential election should be held in August 2026 and not in August 2027. However, the judgment, the judge suspended the effect of the declaration to avoid a disruption and to allow parties to pursue more appeals. So it was just a conviction, but what we know, Makwesa, is that the Kenyan election will be held in August 10, 2027. And now all the preparation by IBC has now started officially.
1: So, Dennis, we were just speaking about this earlier on. It's one of our top stories. The South African whistleblower abducted in Kenya has been released after several months of incarceration. Now, the incident itself, we understand that the wife reported it. He was leaving a casino. And the question is being raised if Kenya is, you know, being a dangerous place for dissidents.
8: It's so sad that Adobe Ali Khadhafi Dit, a 15-year-old who also holds a Kenyan citizenship, was living in Kenya and had repeatedly warned that his life was in danger because he was exposing corruption linked to the South Sudan's ruling elite. And the news that he had been released after 2 months into custody, and it was confirmed by his family. And remember, Amnesty International had earlier said that El Khadafi Adit was held by military facilities and called on Kenyan government to investigate. And according to AFP, which has now contacted the Kenyan Foreign Affairs Ministry over the case, but they received no response. And this is not the first case as a pistol that we are seeing a foreigner being abducted in Kenya. We remember last year in 2024, the Uganda's opposition leader Kizza Besigye was abducted in the Nairobi's capital and was now taken to Uganda, where he has been facing cases and he's still under the bar, and he has been in bad health condition. And the South Sudan is one of the poorest and most corrupt countries in the world. And the United Nations report last year detailed how government officials had stolen billions of dollars in oil money while leaving the population with hardly any essential service.
1: Just finally, a quick one on this, Dennis. Tanzania and Uganda joining forces to build East Africa's next energy hub. What details do we have about that?
8: Yeah, the two countries have signed an agreement with global energy trader Vital Bahrain on to develop the Tanzanian port city of Tanga into a regional energy hub. Deepening the partnership that will reshape fuel trade, investment, energy security across East Africa. And the MOU was signed in Dar es Salaam in the presence of Tanzanian President Samia Suluhu Hassan and Uganda's President Yoweri Museveni during Uganda's leader's two-day working visit. And President Samia Suluhu described the projects as part of the broader strategy to add value to the regionals. Natural resources while strengthening economic cooperation between the neighboring countries. Museveni also said that the agreement between Uganda National Oil Company and the Tanzania Petroleum Development Corporation and the Vital Bahrain marks another milestone in the long-standing partnership between the two countries.
1: Dennis, as usual, thank you very much for your time and sharing insights around some of the big and developing stories in the East Africa region. That's Dennis Beru, journalist and team leader at Grassroots Journalism Kenya. It brings the time to exactly 6:30. Let's take you back to Jwalani Tulongwe before news headlines.
8: Share the record.
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9: Thank you, Zipiso. Good morning. Making headlines, the head of military intelligence for one of Libya's rival administrations has been killed in a car bomb outside his home in Benghazi. Fawzi al-Mansouri was a senior figure in General Khalifa Haftar's Libyan National Army, which controls the east of the country. South Africa's government has urged the public to remain vigilant and exercise extreme caution as severe weather conditions affect several parts of the country. The conditions include rainfall, heavy snowfall, extreme cold temperatures, and strong winds. And finally, rescuers are searching for survivors after a strong earthquake hit the southern part of Colombia. I will have details on these and other stories at 7 o'clock.
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0: 6:31 is your time, that's Central Africa time, and it's time to find out what's been happening in the world of sport. And I'm really excited about WAFCON this year. We've got some interesting names in the final. I know, Musibudi, you were going on about this yesterday, and it's just sort of dawned on me, I think, that, you know, a country like Malawi is really there in the semifinals, and that's so exciting. So Malawi, Algeria, Morocco, and Cameroon. This year's semi-finalists. Who is it going to be? I wonder. Musibudi will never ever tell us because she's impartial. She doesn't favour anybody when she's on air. Good morning, Musibudi.
7: 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The African perspective.
10: Thanks, Peter. Very good morning indeed from the sports desk. Well, you said it, impartial, partial, and I'd rather not say exactly who's going to win the Women's Africa Cup of Nations tournament, but really it has been a great tournament so far, new names. And yeah, Malawi really has been one team that has been shaking up the Women's Africa Cup of Nations tournament in the semi-final, a match away from a potential final. So quite exciting to see some new names coming up in the Women's Africa Cup of Nations tournament. But I want to focus on this story. American middle distance runner Jonah Kowech has been banned from the sport for 3 years for blood doping. The U.S. anti-doping agency said Kowech's doping violation was identified after highly atypical blood values in his athlete biological passport, also known as the ABP. Now, an ABP tracks an athlete's blood values over time to identify signs of doping, even without a positive drug test. Kowech had emerged as the surprise winner, by the way, in the men's 1,500 meter at the U.S. Outdoor Championships just last year, finishing ahead of Ethan Strand, as well as the 2024 Olympic gold medalist Cole Hocker in a meet in about 3 minutes and 30.17 seconds. Now, his title has now been stripped after the 29-year-old accepted the ban. He was born in Kenya, competed in the USA from 2015 to 2019 before becoming eligible to represent the country in June of 2021. On to some more athletics news. Kenya has now officially submitted its bid to host the 2029 World Athletics Championships, aiming to become the first African nation to stage the sports premier event. Nairobi is up against London, Rome, as well as Munich, with that World Athletics expected to announce the host city next month. Athletics Kenya says the bid has full government backing, with the 48,000-seat Kasarani Stadium earmarked as the main venue. Now, Kenya boasts one of the richest traditions in world athletics and believes the time is right for Africa to welcome the championships for the very first time. On to some football news now. The Confederation of African Football has confirmed a PAC Continental football calendar for the 2026-2027 seasons, with several major tournaments now locked in. South Africa will host the 2027 CAF Super Cup in the country's capital city, Pretoria, where CAF Champions League winners Mamelodi Sundowns will face off with the Confederation Cup holders USM Alger on the 8th of November next year. Ghana will stage the Under-20 Africa Cup of Nations tournament. Morocco will host the Under-17 AFCON tournament, as well as this year's Futsal AFCON, while Egypt will welcome the Under-23 AFCON players, as well as teams, which also doubles up as qualification for the 2028 Los Angeles Olympic Games. CAF has also confirmed that work continues on the proposed African Nations League, as it now looks to expand as well as strengthen the continent's football calendar. On to some local football news now. South African football team Orlando Pirates head coach Abdeslam Ouadou is throwing a big challenge to his strikers and demanding that they come to the party this season, as he describes it as a very important season for both domestically and also on the continental front. The former Moroccan international captain also reminded how our Pirates were leading last season in terms of chances created on the African continent as a whole.
11: Last season we were the team in Africa, not only in Africa, who are the team who are creating the most chances. But my frustration, of course, you can imagine that we can, if we can convert 70% of these chances, you can imagine it will be just fantastic.
10: And finally, heavy rains as well as severe thunderstorms warnings caused play to be cancelled on Monday evening at the National Bank Open in Montreal. So Monday's quarterfinal matches between 19th seeded Italian Luciano Dardeda versus Brandon Nashakima, who's ranked 28th in the world, as well as the number 20 ranked player Rafael Jorda of Spain up against number 18 Arthur Fils of France, are now slated to be played today. Meanwhile, quarterfinals featuring 13th-seeded Czech Republican player, that is Jakub Mlinsk, up against the 5th-seed Ben Shelton of the USA, as well as the number 12 Lena Teen of the USA up against Spain's Daniel Marida, will remain on schedule. Now, the semifinals will be played on Wednesday, with the finals on Thursday at the ATP Masters 1000 event. And that's a wrap from the sports desk at the Sawam. For any sports stories you'd like to share with us, do remember to send us an email to newsroom@channelafrica.co.za. Or call us. The newsroom line is +27 11714 4459. I'm back with more sports news in the next hour. For Channel Africa Sport, I am Musibudi Rachel Makura.
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0: 6:37 Central African Time, 1960, the 11th of August, Chad gained its independence from France. Yeah, the Central African country having come under French rule in 1900 after the Battle of Kusseri. François Toumbala Baye became independent Chad's first president. Chad's independence came in the extraordinary wave of African decolonization that made 1960 the year of Africa, in which 17 nations managed to achieve sovereignty. And today, the 11th of August 2026, Chad marks 66 years of independence. Yep, Rise and Shine extends warm greetings to all Chadians on their national day today. And a little bit later on in the program, we're going to be exploring what that means, actually. It's had its fair share of political upheavals, family-type dynasties in terms of heads of state. And we'll unpack it for you. Sadly, a lot of countries, Independence Day comes and they're reminded that that which they wished for on Independence Day didn't quite play out. So we're looking at Chad's Independence Day a little bit later on in the program. Stay with us for that, because coming up shortly, we're going to be taking a look at what's making news in the world of business, economics and commerce.
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1: All right, 20 minutes to six, let's to seven rather. Let's say good morning to Noluthando Nelisiwe Buthelezi.
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10: Thanks, Tepiso, and good morning. Let's start off in Libya, where the central bank governor, Naji Issa, has resigned, raising fresh questions about the country's financial and monetary stability. Issa submitted his resignation to Libya's two rival legislative chambers, saying that he could no longer continue in the role. The central bank is a key institution in Libya's economy, overseeing monetary policy, the banking sector, and the management of the country's financial resources. Libya's political division between rival authorities in the East and the West has complicated economic policymaking and efforts to maintain a unified financial institution. In South Africa, City Power is urging Johannesburg residents to reduce their electricity consumption as cold and wet weather continues to put added pressure on the city's power network. The power utility says that it is currently dealing with over 2,000 open outage calls across 8 service delivery centres. This follows the warning issued by the South African Weather Service of very cold conditions with strong winds and rain in several parts of the country as a significant cold front moves across the country. City Power spokesperson Isaac Mangena.
13: The wet weather conditions are also affecting some of our restoration work and even the time for those restorations. Certain cable faults require excavations and even the trenching to expose underground cables, and where the ground is waterlogged, our teams may not be able to safely proceed with the work until conditions improve. We are appealing to customers to help us protect the network by reducing the electricity consumption, particularly during the morning and evening peak periods, and by staggering the use of high consumption appliances in their homes.
10: Moving on to Egypt, statistics agency CAPMAS has says that the urban consumer inflation has accelerated to 14.9% in July. This is up from 14.3% in June. Nationwide annual inflation stood at 13%, while rural inflation reached 11.2%. Urban food and beverage prices fell 0.6% month on month in July, but were still 8% higher than a year earlier. Nationwide, all the items index edged up 0.1% from June, while food and beverage prices slipped 0.1%, that is month on month. And then finally, Iran and Oman are reported to be close to an agreement on a new shipping route. This as the Strait of Hormuz remains a major stumbling block in efforts to end the war between Iran and the U.S. Butlale Pele has more.
14: Tehran says broader issues with the United States must first be resolved. Iran's foreign minister says there are currently no formal negotiations with Washington, despite messages being exchanged through intermediaries. The U.S. has deployed warships to enforce its blockade, while Iran maintains its restrictions on vessels using the strategic energy route. The strait remains central to efforts to secure a wider deal to end the war. I'm Bukhali Pile, SABC News.
10: On to the financial indicators now. $1 in Nigeria trades at 1,000 Naira 361. In Botswana, it is 13 Bula 33, Kenya 128 shilling 37, and Zambia 18 Kwacha 72. BRICS countries, Brazil 5 Real 9, Russia 82 Rubles 22, India 95 Rupees 20, China 6 Yuan 74, and South Africa 16 Rand 17. $1 is trading at 74 pence to the British pound and 86 to the euro. Moving to commodities, gold is trading at $4,415 and platinum at $1,758 per ounce, while the price of Brent crude oil is quoted at $87.80 a barrel. For any business news stories that you would like to share with us, please send an email to newsroom at channelafrica.co.za, or you can call us on +27 11 714 4459. For your Channel Africa Business News, I am Nolutando Buthelezi.
7: Business News on Channel Africa. The African perspective. Wake up to the stories shaping your day. Rise and shine with Peter Ndoro and Sibiso Makwetla.
0: Now, South Africa is grappling with a deepening water crisis, not because the country lacks water, but because aging pipes, broken pumps, and years of poor maintenance mean nearly half of all treated water actually never reaches a tap. Nowhere is that gap felt more sharply than in rural areas with no reliable piped water at all. In Inkandla, which is in KwaZulu-Natal province on the eastern part of South Africa, one woman-led organization has spent years working on a different approach, and that's protecting and testing the natural springs that rural communities have always depended on, but which are frequently contaminated by livestock and waste. The initiative trains local women as community water scientists, able to test water quality themselves and push for better services. Now, laboratory results have shown a marked improvement at several protected springs compared with those still exposed to contamination. We're now joined by Nkosazana Dlamini Haas, who's a executive director of Asilindi Rural Empowerment. Nkosazana, thanks so much indeed for joining us and welcome to the program.
15: Good morning, Peter Ndoro, and good morning to your listeners. Thank you for having me this morning.
0: So, for our listeners who've never heard the term, what does protecting and harnessing a natural spring actually involve in practice?
15: So, in practice, protecting and harnessing a natural spring, basically, I think it's quite a lengthy process. But maybe I'm just going to take you through what we do as an organization. And so what we do is we find, people that have been using the springs for quite a number of years, who understand the flow of the spring, who understand the history of the spring. And so what we do is we don't use sophisticated tools and we don't over-engineer the area or, you know, where the spring is. What we do is we use just your normal stick to check for the depth of the spring, because basically a spring is like a crack on the soil where water seeps through. And so checking all of that, and what we have done is not just using your normal tools, but also innovating it with the pipes and making sure that the eye of the spring is protected, especially because of contamination and because of, our climate change. You find that most of the springs are collapsing and the eye is now exposed. to contamination. So basically,
0: so,
15: that's what
0: so
15: we
0: when
15: do,
0: you say the we, eye, this is where the water actually springs out. And so just around that, what do you build structures? Do you clear? What do you do?
15: Okay. So we use your, what you call a bush knife. And so after putting in the stick, we sort of use the bush knife to curve the area so that we are able to put in your water pipe, your normal water pipe. And then when the water seeps through that, then we start constructing around that and have the water flow to areas where it's easy for people to collect it without having to expose the eye to contamination. So basically that's how we do it. There are people who, you know how, but also every spring is different. So we don't do it the same in all of them.
0: That's fascinating. Tell me a little bit about Nkandla, the area that a lot of this work is happening. What are the local communities telling you about their daily experience of water insecurity?
15: So, sure. So Nkandla has, there's communal taps, but they are basically ornament taps, if I may call them that, because we have water once in months. There was even a year where we had water like twice a year. So basically it means that women and children have to go down to the springs, which is, you know, Nkandla in its topography has like seriously mountainous places and deep ravines. And so it's not so easy to get water from there. Just the word Nkandla itself tells you, because the person who came up with the word was King Shaka. He came to solve a conflict in Nkandla. And he said, this place, Yankandla, which means this place is exhausting. This place is strenuous because of its hills and valleys. As beautiful as it is, it's really hard to get water from Nkandla. And also the other challenges are the fact that you will get to the spring, and if it's not properly harnessed, you will be there for hours because it's just dripping slowly because it has not been harnessed. So you'd be there for hours trying to get water. And while you are there, there's also the challenge where you find that the water is contaminated. There've been cows before you. So it's either you also gonna wait for the water to clear a bit before you can even start drinking, because some of the springs, they are mere puddles. And so also you find that there are tadpoles in the water. There's all sorts of difficult dynamics when it comes to getting water from the springs. And that's what we are trying to simplify for women. That's what we're trying to make easy, because when you've harnessed the spring and you've either put a tank on the spring, then it's so easy when you get there, when you just, but the water is already there in the tank and you just fill up your bucket with ease, and it doesn't take as long as it usually did in the past. Yeah.
0: So you've trained quite a number of women in these communities as a community water scientist. What difference has that made both to water safety and to the women themselves?
15: I think the difference that it's made is that women are now not just water collectors, you know, they are more able to test the water, to monitor the water. So they are more water and environmental stewards. And also they have taken it upon themselves to make sure that they understand the water quality and what the results mean. And if the results are not so good, what are some of the environmental factors that could be affecting the water? So they are, I think, capacitated enough to be sitting on tables to discuss evidence that's generated by the water science around the springs now. So yeah, I think that is something that is very useful to have as women who are willing and wanting to lead water justice in Nkandla.
0: So your testing has shown a real difference between protected and unprotected springs. Just how stark is that difference? How big is it? You know, and what does it mean for people's health and things like that?
15: So yeah, we've seen a difference, and like from when we have our first test, we had a lot of E. coli in the water. But over time, with eco education and sensitization around water issues, we've seen a significant difference, especially because we've fenced around and worked around the spring. So we have really seen a significant difference. But also the historic dumping of people on rivers and springs has an impact, because you find that even if you've protected the spring now, but the fact that there was historical dumping, especially of nappies around the spring, you know, your disposable nappies around the spring, it affects the water quality. And so that's what we've observed, is that on the ones where they were really taken care of, and we just also came in to look after the spring, and there was no historic dumping, those springs are easy to restore. But the ones that where there was dumping, it takes a lot of time. Yeah.
0: So, I mean, rural communities are often left out when it talks about decisions regarding water infrastructure and things like budgets. How do you think we perhaps can make sure that rural communities are better included, especially when shaping government planning, rather than being an afterthought where desperate measures need to be taken?
15: So what we have done as an organization, we are currently running a campaign called Abaka Pibemvelo Spring First Policy Campaign. And what that policy tries to do is that we are trying to put out the importance of all these factors, the importance of recognizing the springs as the primary source, especially for rural communities, and putting it out there that women need to be included. So in this policy, we are trying to propose to the municipality to adapt its laws so that it includes the communities that do not have full access, you know, to water. So I think that policy change from the ground, from the communities themselves, you know, because we came up with the policy, you know, and this is something that we have a pledge, even on our social media pages, where we want people to take the pledge, because the more we take the pledge, the more our voices can be amplified in terms of policy change, but not just policy change, but the implementation from the ground in terms of policy.
0: At the beginning of the program, in my introduction, I spoke about how you know, maybe sometimes half the water is lost even before it gets to the taps. And I see it a lot on the side of our roads where leaks are quite visible and so on and so forth. Is it that in the rural areas as well, there is water, the issue is just access?
15: Yes. And the issue is access, but also the other issue is because Nkandla is so big but very remote, you know, it also would mean that you won't have water because somebody in a different ward who's like 45 minutes away from you has to also get access. So I think maybe the municipality is spread thin because of how big the area is, and also the topography as well, like I said. But I also think that it's also a matter of not recognizing what people are already using is the biggest issue, because it's not like there is no water in Ganga. There are springs in Ganga. Ganga has lots of water, but it is the infrastructure that is not designed for indigenous communities. It is an infrastructure that is designed with millions, when we just need maybe the money to also be distributed for the primary source that's already there in our communities. So, yeah, I would say that's the biggest challenge.
0: Okay, so that's where we're going to have to leave it. But thank you so, so much indeed for sharing this awesome story. And I just hope that projects like yours become national in scale and are seen in very many parts of our country. But well done on what you're doing and the efforts that you're putting in Kandla in particular.
15: Thank you. Thank you so much. And thank you for inviting us as well. Thank you.
0: So that was the Executive Director, Nkosazana Dlamini Haas, of Aselindi Rural Empowerment. And what they're doing is making sure that these natural springs of water that we find, particularly in rural areas, are safer and more accessible to local communities. And such a great story to start the news day with. Speaking about news...
1: Indeed, Peter, that's coming up now with Shralani Tulo Ngwebe. It's 7 o'clock.
7: SABC News. The African Perspective.
9: Thank you, Tepiso. Good morning. The head of military intelligence for one of Libya's rival administrations has been killed in a car bomb outside his home in Benghazi. Fawzi al-Mansouri was a senior figure in General Khalifa Haftar's Libyan National Army, which controls the east of the country. The person responsible for the attack is not known. Labour Federation Congress of South African Trade Unions, COSATU, says the latest gazetted explanatory note on the Local Government Municipal Structures Amendment Bill, also known as the Coalition Bill, will go a long way to address gaps in municipal oversight. This as the country prepares for the November 4th local government elections. The bill aims to regulate coalition governments, which have caused unstable leadership at municipalities. It also wants to curb the appointment of municipal office bearers who do not have the necessary experience, skills or qualifications. One of the biggest challenges is how hung municipalities, which no majority rule, remain stable. COSATU National Spokesperson Matthew Park says stability is important for service delivery.
4: That if a majority party can't be achieved, if a stable coalition cannot be put in place, that instead of resorting to new elections, which are expensive and unlikely to assist matters, that you revert to a executive committee system, where all political parties above a certain threshold, say for example 10%, will be automatically included in a mayoral committee, that the largest party would become mayor, the second largest party could become speaker and so forth.
9: The African Union, AU, and the Common Market for Eastern and Southern Africa, COMESA, have deployed a 93-member election observation mission to monitor Zambia's August 13 general election. The AU-COMESA election observation mission has been deployed at the invitation of the Zambian government and the Electoral Commission of Zambia. The mission is being led by former Ethiopian Prime Minister Haile Mariam Desalegn Boshe and deputized by Ambassador Mary Pierre Lloyd, a member of the COMESA Committee of Elders from the Seychelles. The observers come from 29 countries, including Botswana, Burundi, the Democratic Republic of Congo, Ethiopia, Ghana, and South Africa, among others. South Africa's government has urged the public to remain vigilant and exercise extreme caution as severe weather conditions affect several parts of the country. The conditions include rainfall, heavy snowfall, extreme cold conditions and strong winds. The weather has already resulted in a number of road closures and disruptions across several provinces. The conditions have also made travel hazardous, particularly over mountainous areas and along affected road networks. William Baloyi is the deputy government spokesperson.
16: Members of the public are reminded that weather and road conditions can change rapidly. Roads that are currently open may subsequently be closed if conditions deteriorate, while previously closed roads may be reopened once they have been assessed and cleared by the relevant authorities. The public is urged to rely on official updates from the South African Weather Service, provincial traffic authorities, road agencies, disaster management centers, and emergency services for the latest information.
9: Rescuers are searching for survivors after a strong earthquake hit the southern part of Colombia. That struck yesterday, killed more than 130 people and caused significant damage. The epicenter of the 7.4 magnitude quake was in Choco region. The BBC's Jose Carlos Cueta has more.
17: Communications have been down. They have been switching on and off. Also, because it's difficult to get there, the airports have ceased their operation. They were reestablished shortly early in the afternoon in Cali, but in Pereira, the airport has damages as well. The roads are limited because it's a very geographically difficult area surrounded by mountains.
9: For any news stories you would like to share with us, please do send an email to newsroom@channelafrica.co.za or call us on +27 11 714 4459. For Channel Africa News, I'm Jolani Tulo Mwepe.
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0: And it is 6 minutes past seven. A very good morning to you. Welcome to Rise and Shine this Tuesday morning. This is Channel Africa, the international voice of the South African Broadcasting Corporation. Remember, we're live from our headquarters out here in Johannesburg, in Auckland Park, and we bring you the very latest news developments from the continent and beyond, keeping you connected to Africa and the world. And remember, you can reach out to us anytime, anywhere. All you have to do is simply download our Channel Africa mobile app. Go to your app store or play store, look for that at channelafrica.co.za is where you'll find us. We're also on SABC Plus, which, by the way, has reached a magical milestone of 3 million subscribers. You can be one of those. Just download it and get the very latest in our content, program developments, and of course the voices and the perspectives that matter here on Channel Africa Rise and Shine. And if you want to stream live, do that on Facebook at Channel Africa, on YouTube rather, it's at Channel Africa One, and use that very handle for all other social media platforms. That's TikTok, Instagram, and X. Welcome to it. I am Tsepiso Magwetla. Peter Ndoro, guten morgen.
1: Good morning. Comme está? Está bon.
0: Well, I was going to answer you in French.
1: Oh,
0: man.
1: Okay. Comment ça va aujourd'hui?
0: I am perfect. Now you've parfait. Got my parfait, super. Parfait, super.
1: My goodness. Yeah. Non, c'est bon.
0: Je suis
1: bon.
0: Ici.
1: Ah, non, je te vois.
0: Je suis prêt.
1: Je comprends. Okay, so what's coming up this hour? Well, Malawi is actually winding down its government-backed program to help citizens voluntarily return home from South Africa. This follows anti-migrant protests, particularly against undocumented migrants. We believe that more than 56,000 Malawians have reported to have been assisted since this operation began in June. And also at 20 past 7, we're going to be looking at Madagascar moving to reclaim land still legally linked to foreign colonial settlers, following a landmark ruling by the country's High Constitutional Court. And this is something that resonates with the entire continent.

0: widely spoken languages in Africa, connecting millions of people across East, Central, and Southern Africa. What does World Kiswahili Day mean?
1: Swahili Language Day holds a deep meaning for us as a country, as Uganda, and all our people really recognize this. It's a day that celebrates not just a language, but a powerful symbol of our shared African identity, resilience, and aspiration for unity. Swahili is far more than just a foreign language or foreign tongue. It is our second official language. It is enshrined in the 1995 Constitution and is also a vital bridge that connects us to our brothers and sisters across the East African community and even the broader continent.
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3: And at just about 11 minutes past 7, we talk about this, the Malawi government saying it will conclude its government-backed program to repatriate citizens who have chosen to leave South Africa. The operation was introduced in June to help Malawians who wanted to return home following anti-immigrant protests in South Africa. It is reported that over 56,000 Malawi citizens were assisted with transport and essentials through the voluntary repatriation exercise that was led by Malawi's Department of Disaster Management Affairs. To speak further about this, we join now by Wilson Muleni. He is the Commissioner for the Department of Disaster Management Affairs in Malawi. A very good morning to you, Mr. Muleni, and thank you so much for speaking to us.
4: Good morning, Tsepiso.
3: 56,000 Malawians, as we say, who have been repatriated back home. Is this the total number of Malawians who are eligible and who have, signed up for this voluntary repatriation center? Because one is just trying to understand, are we saying that the government program is to stop, and is it stopping with all those who are deemed as illegally in South Africa having left to correct their papers?
4: Right. So, yeah, the number has since risen since we last made that statement. We are now standing at 59,000 Malawians repatriated home. And I think what is happening is that we are simply transitioning from government-funded repatriations to self-funded repatriations. So repatriations are not stopping per se, but we are simply saying the government funding for buses and all those onboarding operations to the reception in Malawi, that is what we are decommissioning.
3: And just in terms of the logistics of it all, I know there was a point at which the Malawian government was seeking assistance from the South African government because of difficulties or challenges. Do those still remain? Is that partly why the program is coming to an end?
4: Well, partly, yes. But, when this thing started, you saw those numbers in Sherwood, Durban. That was a big crisis. And we've been monitoring, analyzing the numbers. We have seen a big drop. We used to process in a day at our reception center here in Malawi. And even right there at Musina, when I visited last time, the numbers were bigger per day. But now we're seeing a big, big drop, maybe a bus or two. Of course, sometimes a spike, 5 buses, 10 buses. But before, we would process 40, 50 buses a day. So there's been a significant drop. And we're also seeing more of regular travelers, some of them.

0: people that we are recently repatriating. We're seeing if you go to the consulate, Malawi consulate, or the Malawi High Commission in Pretoria, you see that people are coming by Uber, well-wrapped bags. And so we risk maybe transporting regular travelers if we prolong this exercise.
1: And I want to talk about that because we understand that there is someone who claimed to be Malawian but was actually only trying to follow back home her partner. Have there been, you know, significant enough in numbers of those types of incidents?
0: Well, we saw that in social media, and of partners, yes, people following partners, South Africans following partners, that is common. But that story of somebody just following a bus, I think, was more of a social media story.
1: What you're saying is that it has not been confirmed. Are you certain, as the Malawian government, that there has been no non-Malawian nationals who've actually sneaked into Malawi under the guise of, you know, voluntary repatriation?
0: No, we don't have such a case. We don't have such a case, in as far as I know.
1: So I'll take that. In as far as you know, there's no 100% confirmation that it has not happened. But let's talk about the reasons.
0: So there was a serious screening. If you've been following this, there was serious screening as part of no one would just jump into our buses and claim to be Malawian. There were our immigration officers at all the onboarding places, whether be it at the High Commission, even at the at Sherwood in Durban. You saw what was happening. The Malawian immigration officials were there confirming that everyone boarding our buses were Malawians. So I don't think we have an incident of a non-Malawian coming to Malawi.
1: Okay, now I am asking Mr. Maloney because as per your words, as far as you are aware. But let's move on. I was going to the issue of those who have participated in this voluntary repatriation program. Has it been purely a safety issue, or some of them, has it been the pressure of economic living conditions or the ability to have viable livelihoods?
0: Would you come again on that question?
1: The question is, those who have returned to Malawi, was it driven simply by safety issues, or was it the quality of life, economic conditions that would have forced them back home?
0: The economic situation, where?
1: They were in South Africa being repatriated to Malawi. The question is whether or not they left voluntarily South Africa because of safety concerns, or is it in some cases, as we've heard with other nationals, that the socio-economic conditions, and emphasis here on economic conditions, were becoming difficult? And I'm asking if you have come across those reasons as a government of Malawi.
0: I mean, it's obvious, you know, that these people we are running away from. They demonstrated, the march demonstrators. I don't think they were running away from economic situation in South Africa. They were running away from violence.
1: So, and I'm imagining that there is some sort of interview process, just for the government to get a sense of resettlement, because we have also heard reports of some of those who have left coming back to South Africa. These are reports. And again, as I say, some of them are saying it's about economic drivers.
0: Oh, yeah. So, yeah, we have a reintegration strategy as Malawi, and that's the focus now, that we are, discontinuing this repatriation. We want to focus on the people that have come back home, that needed help, to get home. We are looking at several pillars of the national reintegration strategy. Firstly, to support them settle, and then look at those that have different, how we integrate those into the society, and also empower them economically. People going back, we're seeing those numbers, people going back. We're not sure whether exactly these are the same people that we repatriated, whether these are just the regular cross-border traders. A lot of Malawians go to South Africa for trading, make orders, import a lot of stuff from South Africa. So we will, in due course, confirm whether the people that are going to South Africa now are the same people that we have repatriated. So you cannot say for sure that the people that are going to South Africa now are the ones we have repatriated.
1: Okay, we're going to leave it there. Wilson Muleni, thank you very much. Commissioner for the Department of Disaster Management Affairs in Malawi, just speaking to us about their repatriation program. It brings the time to 20 minutes past 7.
2: 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The Journal with Matseko Mosito.
3: Did you know that men are actually far less likely to seek help for mental health challenges, often suffering in silence until they reach crisis point? June is Men's Mental Health Month. It's important for us to broaden society's understandings around mental distress and what that looks like for men.
4: With men, I think it's more subtle behaviors, because men are not going to say I'm depressed or I am anxious.
3: Yeah.
4: But what they might say is I'm tired, I'm stressed, I just need to push through. It may look like increased irritability. It may look like increase in substance usage or alcohol abuse or withdrawing from family or even spending excessive amount of time at work. These can all be warning signs, but they're very much more subtle in men, because we kind of dismiss it as that's just the way of.
3: Dr. Alicia Porter, member of the South African Society for Psychiatrists.
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5: The one and only Tongai Arnold Chirisa. My man.
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5: You know, when you started out on Studio 263, way back in the day, you become the Hollywood superstar that you are today.
6: You know what was funny? Like, I used to do a thing with my brothers that back in the day when you had to go to, like, a DVD store to loan out the DVD so you can watch it and then return it. You know, before the movie started, there was, like, 10 minutes of commercials or, like, trailers. And we still had that dude that did the commercial voice, you know. So every time, you know, he would say the name,
7: Will Smith, Denzel Washington.
6: Yeah. I would literally put my name in there as well. I had no idea why I used to do that, but it was just like, yeah, one day is one day. That's what I knew. But this is before, like, I truly had an idea of that I really wanted to be an actor.
2: Africa's voices, Africa's journeys, they all on African Diaries. Shine with Peter Ndoro and Sebiso Makwetla.
8: Right, let's take a look at this story now. Ghana is seeing further relief on the inflation front, with consumer prices rising at a much slower pace in July. The Ghana Statistics Service says that annual inflation fell to 4.6%, and that's from 5.3% the month before, year on year, marking the first decline since March. Our economics reporter Innocent Samusa tells us why.
9: Ghana is seeing further relief on the inflation front, with consumer prices rising at a slower pace in July. The Ghana Statistical Service says annual inflation fell to 4.6% from 5.3% in June, marking the first decline since March. The slowdown was driven largely by easing food prices, with food inflation falling significantly during the month. A year ago, inflation stood at 12.1%, highlighting the substantial moderation in price pressures over the past year. The latest figures are likely to provide some relief to households and businesses that have been dealing with elevated living and operating costs. Despite the continued decline in inflation, economists and policymakers will be watching closely to see whether the downward trend can be sustained in the months ahead. The latest moderation also strengthens expectations that monetary conditions could become more supportive if inflation continues to remain within the central bank's target range. Lower food prices could further ease pressure on household budgets, particularly for lower-income families. Businesses may also benefit from greater price stability, as it can improve planning and reduce uncertainty around operating costs. However, risks, including exchange rate movements, global commodity prices, and other external shocks, could still influence Ghana's inflation outlook. For Channel Africa News, I'm Innocent Simos in Johannesburg, South Africa.
1: Right, 26 and a half past seven. We're going to check in with Shwalani Tulongwe before the news headlines in just a moment. But let's continue with some of the top stories that we're looking at. The Ministry of Fisheries and Livestock in Zambia has partially lifted the suspension on the importation of cloven-hoofed animals and their products from South Africa. The ministry has attributed this to improvements in South Africa's foot and mouth disease situation. The ministry announced that based on the latest veterinary risk assessment, the importation of selected products will now be permitted on a case-by-case basis, subject to strict import conditions and veterinary approval. Susis Khalo has more on this story.
10: Zambia is one of the countries that banned products from South Africa due to the outbreak of the foot and mouth disease in 2025. In February this year, the Ministry of Fisheries and Livestock in Zambia, through the Department of Veterinary Services, suspended livestock import permits from South Africa. This included the importation of all cloven-hoofed animals, the importation of livestock feeds, trophies, skins, hives, and hooves. The ministry at the time did say that the ban will be reviewed. Now the ministry has announced the partial lifting of the ban of the specific products. The spokesperson for the ministry, Benny Munyama, elaborates on the products that are now permitted in his country.
11: The products that are eligible for importation include cloven-hoofed animals that is subject to stipulated import guidelines and veterinary requirements, 2 processed dairy products, including ultra-high temperature, UHT milk and its derivatives, and thirdly, heat-treated meat products packed in hermetically sealed containers, or commonly known as tinned meat.
10: Importers, livestock producers, traders and other stakeholders in Zambia have been advised to seek guidance from the Department of Veterinary Services before placing any orders to ensure compliance with Zambia's import requirements. Munyama again.
11: The Department of Veterinary Services also emphasized that every application for the importation of these products will undergo a thorough veterinary risk assessment before an import permit is issued. As a ministry, we thank all stakeholders for their cooperation and understanding during the period in which the import restrictions were in force, and we urge continued adherence to all animal health and biosecurity regulations.
10: Meanwhile, the South African government has implemented a comprehensive response to the foot and mouth disease in the country. The latest updates include vaccination efforts, where 13.5 million doses of foot and mouth disease vaccines have been procured, with nearly 4.4 million animals vaccinated as of May 2026. There are also new national control measures approved to provide a clear and practical framework for managing foot and mouth disease while minimizing economic losses. For Channel Africa, I'm Sisi Sekgalo in Johannesburg, South Africa.
8: 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It's time to find out what's in your news headlines with Jwalani Tulongwepe.
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12: Thank you, Peter. Good morning. Making headlines, the head of military intelligence of one of Libya's rival administrations has been killed in a car bomb outside his home in Benghazi. Fawzi al-Mansouri was a senior figure in General Khalifa Haftar's Libyan National Army, which controls the east of the country. South Africa's government says local disaster centers in each province are on high alert following severe weather conditions across parts of the country. And finally, U.S. President Donald Trump has signed an order that calls for fewer childhood vaccines. I will have details on these and other stories at 8 o'clock.
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1: Right, thank you, Jwalani. And now let's take a look at your sports update. We say good morning once again to Musibudi Rachel Makura.
2: 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The African Perspective.
13: Thank you so much, Sabiso. Very good morning from the sports desk. Well, Kenya have submitted an official bid to host the 2029 World Athletics Championships as it seeks to become the first African nation to stage the sports flagship event. So Nairobi faces rival bids from London, Rome, as well as Munich, with a decision by World Athletics expected next month. Athletics Kenya said its robust bid is backed by the country's government, as well as presents a compelling case to bring the championships to the continent. Kenya has a long as well as a decorated history in athletics, especially middle as well as long distance running, and boasts 72 world championships as well as 38 Olympic gold medals. Now, 17 current world records are held by Kenyans across track as well as road events, including both men as well as women's marathons. American middle distance runner Jonah Kowech has been banned from the sport for 3 years for blood doping. Now, the U.S. anti-doping agency said Kowech's a doping violation was identified after highly atypical blood values in his athlete's biological passport, also known as ABP. Now, an ABP tracks an athlete's blood values over time to identify signs of doping, even without a positive drug test. Kowech had emerged as a surprise winner in the men's 1,500-meter event at the U.S. Outdoor Championships just last year, finishing ahead of Ethan Strand, as well as a 2024 Olympic gold medalist Cole Hocker, in a meet record time of 3 minutes and 30.17 seconds. His title has now been stripped after the 29-year-old accepted the ban. Born in Kenya, he competed in the USA from 2015 to 2019 before becoming eligible to represent the country in June of 2021. Back home now, South Africa's men's cricket team coach Shukri Conrad says the upcoming summer will be one for the books for the men's national team, with a few big international series scheduled from September. South Africa will host both Australia as well as England in multi-format matches in the coming months, with Bangladesh also slated to tour the country in a busy calendar. Conrad says this is the most exciting summer for a while, or rather in a while for cricket fans who will be spoiled for choice with top-tier cricket.
14: In terms of the summer, it's exciting. I don't think we've ever experienced a cricketing summer where you have two massive nations like Australia and England, and then sandwiched in between a resurgent Bangladesh team who are obviously wanting to show that they belong as well. If you're a cricket lover, there's a lot to look forward to, and if you're not, you better become one.
13: Well, the Proteas will play England through the turn of the year into early 2027, as well as Kondrak also revealing that there's a possibility that India might just tour South Africa as part of their preparations for the World Cup. He also hopes they can be able to tour the UK in June of next year to get away action under their belts.
14: Look, I've heard that India might be coming prior to the World Cup, but there's nothing obviously been nailed down yet. But I, like I said earlier, I'm expecting that teams that are going to be playing in the World Cup would want to come to South Africa early and play in the conditions and experience the conditions. So we're expecting a few more matches as a build-up.
13: And finally, in tennis news, Iga Swiatek swept past Diana Schneider 6-2 and 6-1 on Monday to reach the Canadian Open semifinals, where the Pole will face Elina Svitolina after the Ukrainian rallied past Ekaterina Alexandrova in Toronto. It was a confidence-boosting display ahead of the U.S. Open for the former world number one Swiatek, who won one of her six Grand Slams titles in Flushing Meadows back in 2022. Swiatek was in complete control against Schneider, combining crisp ball striking with a strong court coverage to overwhelm her Russian opponent in just 68 minutes. The win puts Swiatek into her first ever WTA 1000 semifinal of an inconsistent season, in which she has failed to advance beyond the quarterfinals at a Grand Slam and also suffered a surprise second round defeat by compatriot Magda Linette in Miami earlier in the season. And that's a wrap from the Sports Desk at the Sawa. For any sports stories you'd like to share with us, do send us an email to newsroom@channelafrica.co.za. Alternatively, call us. The newsroom line is +27 11714 4459. I'm back with a final sports update on Africa Rise and Shine in the next hour, with headlines just after 8 a.m. Central African Time. For Channel Africa Sport, I am Musibudi Rachel Makura.
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1: All right, it is 23 minutes to 8, and just looking at some of the stories making headlines or waves on X, and I'm going to finish with this last one. So there is one on, you know, BBC Africa publishing an exclusive, they say, about evidence which uncovers a disturbing story of power, secrecy and murder at the heart of South Africa's security establishment. And they're talking about the murder of a detective. U.S. Wow. health officials on Monday proposing a rule change that would require food manufacturers to notify regulators before introducing new ingredients or additives into processed or packaged foods. Yeah, I think this important. Is a brilliant.
8: Yeah.
1: Okay, so my main story, ne, is this one. And so Bloomberg speaks about a $20 million U.S. dollar wedding. And it shows who's really running the country, it says. So in late May, Zimbabwe's 1% gathered at a polo club on the outskirts of Harare to celebrate the marriage of one of their own. The country had never before seen a wedding like this. From the groom's father, presidential advisor, and U.S. sanctioned tycoon, the couple received $17.5 million in cash.
8: Wow.
1: In cash and land.
8: Wow.
1: From government ministers and politically connected people.
8: Wow.
1: And we're talking about Kuda Gwashe, Tagwire, and amongst them, Poneso, Chinomuda, Janda.
8: That scandalous video, the documentary on the gold smuggling.
1: Okay.
8: Yeah.
1: And and our guy, we spoke
8: Witness.
1: About. Yes. So these are the people who are named as
8: benefactors.
1: Basically, running the country. A $20 million US dollar what do you wedding.
8: Actually, what will actually happen there?
1: You because... get 17 point, say about $80 million in cash and land. Me, I'm in the wrong place.
8: But what does a $20 million US dollar wedding look like?
1: Well, I told you it's gold encrusted basil leaves in your pasta salad.
8: It still won't reach $20 million US dollars. It, $20 million US dollars is a lot.
1: I know.
8: Where do you spend it? That's what I'm trying to figure out here. Unless you're talking about...
1: Oh, but also, remember, it's the venue, the cars...
8: Mate, it still won't reach $20 million US dollars. It can...
1: Well, now why do you limit our minds, man? I can see it. I can see it. I can feel it. And okay. How... The dress
8: let's
1: alone...
8: Let's go to the business
1: The dress juice, alone.
8: And let's try and figure out where this $20 million
1: went. We'll calculate it. All the time, we'll tell you. It's coming to you shortly.
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1: And we're back with Nelisiwe Noluthando Buthelezi. And I know you can calculate whether or not somebody can spend $20 million US dollars on a single wedding. Good morning.
2: 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The African perspective.
15: Thanks, Tepiso, and good morning. Let's start off in Ghana. It is seeing further relief on the inflation front with consumer prices that are rising at a slower pace in July. The Ghana Statistical Service says that annual inflation fell to 4.6% from 5.3% in June, marking the first decline since March. The slowdown was driven largely by easing food prices, with food inflation falling significantly during the month. Innocent Simo has the details.
16: The latest figures are likely to provide some relief to households and businesses that have been dealing with elevated living and operating costs. Despite the continued decline in inflation, economists and policymakers will be watching closely to see whether the downward trend can be sustained in the months ahead. The latest moderation also strengthens expectations that monetary conditions could become more supportive if inflation continues to remain within the central bank's target range. For Channel Africa News, I'm Innocent Simos in Johannesburg.
15: In other news, Libya's National Oil Corporation could declare force majeure and halt operations at the Zawiya refinery if drone attacks continue. Three attacks targeted oil assets in Zawiya over Sunday and Monday, including a fuel tank which was containing 4.5 million liters of gasoline. The refinery, Libya's largest operating facility, has a capacity of 120,000 barrels per day and supplies the domestic market. Disruptions could affect fuel supplies, refining activity, and broader economic stability in the oil-dependent country. And in South Africa, the National Union of Mine Workers is warning that President Cyril Ramaphosa's approval of the Eskom restructuring task team must not come at the cost of jobs. The presidency asserts that the aim of the move is to foster competition, to attract investment, and to enhance energy security. Phase 1 report recommends establishing an independent transmission system operator separate from the power utility. The NUM deputy president, Ulehile Hware, says that the move is not the interest, or rather in the interest, of the public.
17: Benwem is not happy about the change that President Ramaphosa is coming up with, because we hold a view that it's not in the interest of the public. Yes, we've written to President. He has not responded to our letter. We have forced then as the union to consult lawyers and make sure that we litigate the process. Workers are not the only affected party. It's not about NUM and its members. It's about the society in general, because the price of electricity already now is unbearable for our public. So this is not for the people. It's for few elite people who will benefit as private business in taking over Eskom.
15: And then finally, the U.S. chipmaker NVIDIA has announced a deal with leading asset management firms. It relates to raising $500 billion of investment to finance the building of AI computing infrastructure. BlackRock and the Goldman Sachs are among the Wall Street giants that are signing up to the boom of data center construction. The BBC's Samira Hussein has more.
18: The amount of money being spent on data centers and other AI infrastructure is almost unprecedented. The world's leading financiers have been eager to get involved. The deal announced in New York isn't one big loan, but several different agreements. The $500 billion investment could grow over time if, as NVIDIA claims, demand for AI continues to expand rapidly.
15: Let's have a look at the financial indicators now. One US dollar in Nigeria trades at 1,000 Naira 361. In Botswana, it is 13 Bula 33. Kenya, 128 shilling 37. Zambia, 18 Kwacha 72. BRICS countries, Brazil, 5 Ril 9. Russia, 82 Rubles 22. India, 95 Rupees 20. China, 6 Yuan 74. And South Africa, 16 Rand 17. $1 is trading at 74 pence to the British pound and 86 to the euro. Looking at commodities, gold is trading at $4,415 and platinum at $1,758 per ounce, while the price of Brent crude oil is quoted at $87.80 a barrel. For any business news stories that you would like to share with us, please send an email to newsroom at channelafrica.co.za, or you can call us on +27 11714 4459. For your Channel Africa Business News, I am Nolutando Buthelezi.
2: Business News on Channel Africa, the African perspective. Where Africa's morning finds its voice. Rise and shine with Sipiso Magwetla and Peter Ndoro. The African perspective.
8: So, Madagascar's top court has cleared the way for one of the boldest land reforms attempted anywhere on the continent in years. On the 3rd of August, the country's High Constitutional Court ruled that a new law allowing the state to reclaim land still registered to foreign colonial era settlers is constitutional. Now, the cutoff date is the 26th of June 1960, the day that Madagascar gained its independence from France. And any land still recorded in a foreign name on that date and never legally transferred to a Malagasy owner since now automatically becomes state property. Diplomatic missions and land legally sold or transferred to citizens are protected from the reform. It's a sensitive moment for this ruling to land. Madagascar is still governed by a transitional administration that took power after last October's coup, and elections aren't expected for up to 2 years. Well, to discuss what this reform actually means and whether it can work in practice, we're now joined by Professor Solofo Randrianja, who's a historian and specialist in Madagascar's contemporary political history at the University of Taormasina. Prof, thanks very, very much indeed for joining us and welcome to the program. Hello, Professor, are you there? All right, we seem to be struggling a little bit with sound there with Professor Randrianja, but we want to get to him because I think this could be a question that a lot of countries across the continent are facing. I know that this is certainly an issue here in South Africa. Zimbabwe went the route of reclaiming land, and that was has seen lots of legal challenges. And in fact, to a point that Zimbabwe agreed to pay back some of the land that had been seized from white farmers at a period of time. I think the year 2000, a lot of the land grabs happened. So what does this mean? And also the cutoff date is interesting, isn't it? This is, so if the land was owned before Madagascar got independence by a foreign entity, and if it was never transferred after that date, then it's state land, which I suppose coincides with the idea that anything before Malagasy people had an opportunity to participate fully in the country's economy cannot be seen as being fair. So this law, their High Court has said it's lawful. Go ahead. And I guess the big question now becomes, once it's in state hands, how does it get distributed to the people? Do they pay? Are there claims that people can put through? We've seen in South Africa where there are certain communities that can trace their land, their ancestral land, have made claims to the land court and have been given particular specific pieces of land. But what if you were born in the city center of Madagascar and you... suddenly find yourself 1996, 2026, you want some land, and where do you even start claiming? All right, so we're struggling with that crossing to Madagascar. We'll keep on trying and see if we can't get a hold of that one, because it is an important story to cover. Stay with us.
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20: the Upside.
19: Been so excited to get you onto the show. I'll tell you why. As a rash for you, and by rash I mean that I stalk you. Stalking you in a very professional way.
20: Obviously, having started off in the beauty space, having insecurities, acne, adult acne, and first started off as a mask, and then became a passion and more of an art and a craft, and then transitioning into fashion was so natural because I've always been someone who loves fashion. So I decided to go into business with my mom, who is professionally a fashion designer as well as a businesswoman, and just us having similar style and understanding the African market, sure. I thought it would be a great venture. So that's how we transitioned into fashion. I'm still a beauty girl, but always. I'm more of a fashion girly, I think, now. I don't know, but I mean, there might be something coming up for beauty. We'll see.
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8: Right, let's go to Madagascar now, where the country has instituted a law that says any land that was owned by foreign entities before independence, 1960, and has not been transferred to anybody since, automatically has become state-owned and must be given back to the people. That's the constitutional court in that country, and I'm sure that a lot of countries on the continent will be looking at that as well. But let's join Professor Randie Anja, who will help us understand how significant this ruling is. Prof, thanks so much indeed for your time. In practical terms, what kind of land does this new law actually affect in Madagascar? And how much of it are we talking about? Is this substantial?
1: So let's move from that Peter Ndoro, and we'll do Madagascar. But we mentioned this story earlier on, and that is about independence for Chad. Right, we mentioned. All right.
8: Okay. So earlier on, you heard me getting very excited about Chad celebrating its independence. Well, it's marking 66 years of independence from France today, but its journey has been marked by political instability, military rule, and decades of armed conflict. To reflect on Chad's independence and the challenges facing the country today, we're joined by Remaji Hoinathi, who's a Chadian-born senior researcher for Central Africa and the Lake Chad Basin at the Institute of Security Studies, joining us from Cameroon. Thank you so much indeed for joining us, Remaji.
0: Good morning. It's a pleasure.
8: Remaji, can you hear us?
0: Yes, very well. Say good morning. It's a pleasure.
8: Right, okay, you. I can hear you now. Thanks so much. So, 66 years of independence today. When you look at the country now, how would you describe its journey since independence?
0: Yeah, I mean, as you said in your introduction, you know, Chad's political history since the independence has been definitely defined by state fragility with a lot of recurring civil conflict, regionalized rebellions, and in terms of governance, a rather authoritarian consolidation. So through the years, we have seen power transitions that have consistently occurred through armed force or dynastic devotion of power, as was the case after the President Deby's passing away, rather than institutionalized democratic handovers. And economically, despite having one of the largest herds on the continent, significant oil production since 2003, and later on the discovery of gold and antimony deposit, weak governance actually has limited economic development. So in a world, Chad represents a kind of paradox, seen internationally as an established and stable regional military power, but domestically it remains plagued by weak public institutions, a chronic social underdevelopment, and hyper-centralized rule, and then a constant security threats, whereas the centrality of the military in the political scene.
8: Why has political stability been such a challenge for this country? And we're also seeing almost dynasty type handing over of power from father to son, aren't we?
0: Yes. Let's go back to the history of the country. Just 3 years after getting independence, so to mean in 1963, the first rebellion actually had been set. And from that time, then it had been a kind of succession of many and many conflicts, some of them very bloody. And then in the turn of the 70s, it was a kind of, Chad was seen by most of analysts as a kind of a place without the real state, what they call also a failed state. And then because of this situation and then a high circulation of weapons and many rebellions at many places, then even when the country actually started democracy in the early 19s, we have officially democracy, but no substantive democracy. So obliging people again to rely on violence and weapons to access power.
8: So will many Chadians be celebrating today?
0: Yes, people will be celebrating with the same hope. You know that this year might be different, that each of the independence anniversaries might actually bring, you know, some hope for a renewal governance, some hope for a country that is more peaceful, but also a country that actually could leverage very positively on the immense potentialities that the country has to develop and also to set infrastructures.
8: And do you see a genuine, I don't know, I mean, we use the word democracy on the continent, but sometimes it can mean many things. But do you see a country where the will of the people will be expressed fully going forward?
0: No, I said, and I showed you, you know, this doubt that we have about what we see on the continent in many countries, because the situation is not the same. In Chad, we rather have what we could call a kind of hybrid regime, a regime that actually would display some aspect of democracy, organizing elections, etc., but in reality is holding strong on power. Then everything is more about regime survival and holding on power rather than a substantive democracy. So it means that democracy is here just staged rather than really experienced by the population and the nation, to mean that all the elections have been marred since the beginning of elections in the country with a lot of contestations, etc. So we are not in what we will call a democracy, you know, as such. We are in an hybrid regime that actually is displaying staging democracy, but in reality, a strongly authoritarian regime. So no possibility for free elections or for open elections.
8: All right. Sadly, we've run out of time, but I certainly do want to chat to you again and have a fuller conversation, because I think it's such an important story to tell. So thank you so much for now, but we'll definitely get hold of you soon and have this conversation at greater length. Thank you so much.
0: You're welcome. Thank you. Have a nice day.
8: All right, that was Remaji Hoinathi, a Chadian-born senior researcher for Central Africa in the Lake Chad Basin at the Institute for Security Studies, joining us from Cameroon to talk about Chad 66 years on. It's 8 o'clock.
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1: All right, and as we enter the final hour, Rise and Shine, let's kick off with a full news update from Jwalani Tulongwepe.
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21: Thank you, Tsepiso. Good morning. Tanzania's opposition leader Tundu Lissu's Chadema party has maintained that his treason trial is political. This as Lissu returned to the High Court in Dar es Salaam yesterday after a five-month delay. The case had been on hold since February due to a prosecution appeal, but proceedings have now moved into the evidentiary stage following a ruling by the Court of Appeal. He faces charges of treason linked to remarks about the country's general elections. Chadema spokesperson Brenda Rufia.
22: So really our position remains that this case is political in nature and has been used as a tool to suppress legitimate political opposition and weaken democratic participation. As the hearings resume, we are closely observing whether the process moves towards justice and political resolution, or whether it continues to be used as a mechanism to prolong the detention and limit Chadema's ability to operate effectively. Like I said, nothing is certain. We're in total darkness of what this government is thinking. The regime is putting everyone in jail for speaking truth to power.
21: The head of military intelligence for one of Libya's rival administrations has been killed in a car bomb outside his home in Benghazi. Fawzi al-Mansouri was a senior figure in General Khalifa Haftar's Libyan National Army, which controls the east of the country. The person responsible for the attack is not known. The World Health Organization has warned that the latest Ebola outbreak in the Democratic Republic of Congo began at least 3 months before it was officially declared, meaning the health authorities are still playing catch-up. More than 1,900 people have died from the virus since that declaration on the 15th of May, making this the second worst Ebola outbreak ever. Infection rates are still high, adding to the concern that the authorities are struggling to get to grips with the spread of the disease. The epicenter of this outbreak of the Budibugyo species of Ebola is in the east of the DRC, of the DR Congo rather, where insecurity has hampered control efforts. South Africa's government says local disaster centres in each province are on high alert following severe weather conditions across parts of the country. Residents of the Free State, Northern Cape, Gauteng and Mpumalanga provinces can anticipate extremely cold, wet and windy conditions, while snowfall is expected in parts of the Eastern Cape and KwaZulu-Natal. The centres are monitoring high-risk zones as adverse weather conditions trigger widespread travel disruptions across multiple provinces. Deputy Government Spokesperson William Baloy.
23: Each province
3: has what we call a provincial and local disaster centers. So now these centers, they work together as part of the entire disaster management of the country, and also the South African Weather Service is part of them. So what they do, they are able to respond immediately to localized needs. On the R617, snowfall has been confirmed, especially in Kokstad, Underberg, Matatiel and Clifton.
21: U.S. President Donald Trump has signed an order that calls for fewer childhood vaccines. It also recommends splitting the injection given to protect against measles, mumps and rubella, known as MMR. The BBC's Danny Eberhard has the story.
5: President Trump wants to reduce the number of immunizations a child routinely receives without input from their parents. It's unclear how much his recommendation will change practice. It's states who decide what shots are needed to attend school, not the US federal government. There's been pushback from the medical community too. The president of the American Academy of Pediatrics called the order disheartening and dangerous. The Trump administration has long pushed a discredited link between MMR vaccines and autism, but multiple studies have found no connection.
21: For any news stories you would like to share with us, please do send an email to newsroom@channelafrica.co.za or call us on +27 11 714 4459. For Channel Africa News, I'm Jolani Tulo Mwepe.
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13: And coming up in your sports news this hour, U.S. President Donald Trump says it would be a grave mistake to remove Gianni Infantino as the president of FIFA while Kenya bids to host the 2029 World Athletics Championships. Your final sporting update coming up at 8:30.
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0: 6 minutes past eight. A very good morning to you. This is Arise and Shine as we get into the third and final hour. Tshepiso Makwetla with Peter Ndoro. We'll tell you later on what's coming up on the show this morning, but I think we'll get straight into discourse because it's a big topic and it deserves a lot of time. And we'll be looking at South Africa's political and legal environment. We'll also be talking to somebody who calls himself a rebel advocate. He's written a book. We're going to look at the story behind the man and who is the man. All that coming up here on Rise and Shine. Do stay with us.
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5: But you know, in Zambia, when we join the live, there's one thing we have to do. You have to do it with me. 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
6: All right, man, Tavo, China Africa, let's go. Raise up, guys, let's raise up.
3: Raise up! Be hanging out with DJ Zinhle. 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
7: Yes! 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
8: Where Africa's morning finds its voice. Rise and Shine with Tshepiso Makwetla and Peter Ndoro, the African perspective.
0: Right, it's 9 minutes past eight. This is the discourse. There is a chapter in South African life that keeps repeating itself. Liberation achieved and liberation unfinished, existing in the same sentence. This morning, a man who has spent decades inside that contradiction as a struggle activist, as one of the country's prominent senior counsel, as a former judge, and as a lawyer who has represented some of the most politically consequential figures in post-apartheid South Africa, joins us. He calls himself a rebel advocate. He is the author of Odyssey of Liberation, a memoir of a rebel advocate, and he is now also one of the founders of Vuga Azanya alongside

0: Colonial project. And you know, in contemporary politics, people understand and use that term so differently. And I wonder, what do you mean by calling it as such, as Vuga Azanya? And what is the value proposition to South Africans? What are you saying needs to be dismantled and rebuilt?
1: Well, it's to thank you for inviting me. It's to dismantle what I think is the dominance of the mental universe of the black person by coloniality. It's to just change that. And we call ourselves this because we're not a political party. We think that space itself has become futile. If the minds of Africans, that minds that have been colonized for so long, for centuries, for decades, remain the same. So it means we're all doing more of the same and nothing is changing. The moral resetting is not happening. The education system is not changing. The minds are not changing. The cities are not changing. The political space is not changing. And we think the problem lies elsewhere in the what I call the mental universe of the African person.
0: So I want to explore that when you say the mental universe of the African person, because a transformative agenda which started more than 30 years ago, and which is what I mentioned, it's a liberation achieved but still suspended at the same time. So who is keeping us locked up in that mindset? Who, and is it because the state itself has failed us economically, politically? Is civil society itself in a state of inertia because they are not being heard? They are not in the hallmarks of those decision-making spaces. What is keeping us locked up? And also, what does decolonization mean in the concrete political and economic terms if you're saying it needs to happen?
1: Well, it's all of the things you've mentioned, but you have to dismantle what I think is how we see ourselves as black people. It's just how we see ourselves, how we can reimagine ourselves, how we can unlearn what we've been taught or told about who we are. And I think things are not changing at a continuation because coloniality, and I call it coloniality, not colonization deliberately, coloniality invested in the minds. It means the educated elites and the level of education, how we see the world and how we see ourselves, was designed in such a way that even if independence came to this continent since 1957 in Ghana, the colonialists left physically, but they left in us a mind that would sustain whatever they left here. The economy would remain the same. We would remain in other Western countries. Actually, they could not pass. Still now, others can't pass a budget without getting permission from France. I think the same thing here, actually. The fact that 90% of the population is controlled by almost 7% tells you 32 years later, there's something that is holding us, and it's in the mind.
0: Do we see it in the political party offerings or movements that, basically overtake whatever agency that you say black people ought to show?
1: Yeah, I think the political parties themselves are victims of what I'm talking about. And I don't think they are conscious about this. And all of them have moved into the space of competition. And I think it's competition for mind share and in order to control resources. But I think black people are not in power. They're in government. And this has been the problem in the continent, but it's more pronounced in South Africa because we got independence, well, so-called independence, last. And probably with the most colonially controlled because of that, because it took longer. But I think our political parties themselves are unable to dismantle what I call the neoliberal logic. Who controls the economy? Who produces knowledge? How do black people see themselves? And why is it that they remain in what I call the political ghetto?
0: And I mean, a lot of it, people will ask whether it's, and I know structural change has been pointed to, policy failures have been highlighted. But one of

0: the things that you say we really need to deal with resolutely is the issue of land. And many other parties, African conscious parties, have spoken about that. And we see now that the Expropriation Act, Section 25 of the Constitution, is firmly back in the courts. Are the courts part of the problem or the solution to the problem in your mind?
1: They're part of the problem. They are part of the what I think is the colonized mind. All of them. The courts, the lawyers, the academics, society, political parties. And by the way, what I think is playing out in court as an important case is a gimmick. It's absolutely a gimmick. It's a fight between two opposites that have nothing to fight about, because the problem is in the Constitution. The problem is how we approach the land question. So you look at Section 25. It's called the Property Clause. We're the only post-colonial state that fails to have a clause called land. And we say in our founding statement, land is belonging. Land is what connects you spiritually to your maker and who you are. And we have a constitution that actually can't pronounce land as a separate issue, because it was fundamental to colonialism. And the reason for that, I mean, we have, what is property? A Louis Vuitton bag, a car, a house. How can you combine something, subsume something so fundamental to what happened to a population? You combine it with something called property and not separate it. You go to Mozambique's constitution, it will separate land as a question away from other forms of property. And so the problem is how we framed the constitution in the first place. And I know many colleagues say, no, but there's nothing wrong with the constitution. There's lack of political will. There's a lot wrong with the constitution that doesn't even mention apartheid. No word. The word colonialism.
0: So you can't talk about compensation if you don't identify the original sin.
1: Absolutely. You must first identify the original sin, and you can't actually identify the original sin, it's a piece of from the Land Act of 1913. This happened a long time ago, and we have to go as far back as we can in order to have proper justice. We're the only country, it's a piece of, if you take a flight today and you're up there and look down, we probably are one of few countries where if you look down, you can still say who's poor, who lives there, and who doesn't live there in South Africa.
0: And it's fascinating you should say that. I remember coming down on a plane, but I think it was a chartered flight, and they were pointing out that if you look at the lights, you are able to identify the townships and the suburbs.
1: Yeah.
0: And this was not too long ago, and it struck me that we are still living under those conditions, and yet we say...
1: Yeah, you go to the airport now, or go to the restaurants after this interview and see. And you will know when you get there who has the time, who has the money, who works for who. It's black, the majority working for white. And so freedom, or the so-called liberation, has become something that you can afford if you have money, if you are middle class. But actually, it's something that has meant nothing. So 1994 was a change, but also paradoxically a continuation. I call it putting lipstick on a pig. Right?
0: So let's talk about beyond compensation, title, conquest and sovereignty. I want to look at, because you say the constitution is the problem. What does a legitimate title to land actually, where does it actually come from, and how do we make the requisite changes? Because I know it's a very convoluted process to change the constitution, and there's been a lot of talk about constitutional reform, but it's been resisted from many quarters.
1: It's not difficult to change the constitution. Someone has told us that things are difficult to do. It's not. You know, France is on what? Fourth Republic? I think Nigeria? Third or fourth as well. You can re-engineer a state when things are not working. You know, a state is like a house. You can't keep painting it if the foundation is gone. And so it's not actually as difficult as people say. We can actually dismantle what we have, start all over as we did in 1993. It's not that difficult. You actually keep things in the interim. You put a new... Prof. Shai and I have already written what we would think would be a post-colonial constitution.
0: And what does it say?
1: Well, you want me to read you its preamble?
0: Please.
1: Let me read you its preamble, because it's it's the preamble we have in Vukuzane. It says, in ancient times, mountains rose, rivers carved their paths, and lakes cradled the valleys. Our earth, from the red sands of Kalahari to the stone walls of Mapungubwe, from the golden valleys of the Limpopo to the great citadels of the south, was covered in green and blossom. Our ancestors peopled this sacred continent with their many faces, their many tongues, their many ways of being human. We are the heirs of those great people. We are the descendants of men and women of great wisdom, kings and queens, warriors and healers, and of artisans who bent gold and iron to their will, long before colonialism arrived. And with our own bare hands, we built cities of stone before others built cathedrals on the sweat of the slaves taken from this continent. We charted the stars and read the winds. We sailed the seas and crossed the deserts. Guided by our own knowledge of the heavens, we governed ourselves, settled our disputes, and kept the peace. We healed with plants, studied the earth, and honored the ancestors who walk with us still. We never knew racism until we suffered it during the terrible times of colonialism. Colonialism arrived under the guise of civilization, but it brought plunder, enslavement, and erasure. It took our gold, our land, and our name. It distorted our relationship with time. It polluted our relationship with nature. It told us our greatness was a lie. But we remember, we're still here, not as victims, but as the living proof of our ancestors' endurance. We carry their strengths. We are not powerless. We carry the tenacity of our mothers, and now we're rising once again. And that's just the preamble. And that a constitution is a document that must talk about your history, who you are, ways of seeing and ways of being. And all the other clauses in the constitution about land, about how you the architecture of the state must be built on how you see yourself.
0: And I want to keep it right there, how you see yourself, because there have been a lot of questions that have been asked, right, about who Avukut Moses Kakani is. You have defended Jacob Zuma at a time when people said he had absolutely no one, and people have therefore sought to posit that it's perhaps because you have the same political beliefs that you actually agree with who he is as a person, and the case itself being politically consequential, how that you see it in the same way.
1: No, you see, that's the problem. No one sees a white Jewish doctor or lawyer that way. Zuma was represented by white lawyers all his life before me, and they've never been associated with his views. Therein lies racism. Because I'm black, I'm supposed to be stupid, I'm a slave to my client. But when Kemp, J. Kemp represents Zuma for 15 years, he's being professional. So the very idea that I'm associated with my client is because I'm black, I'm supposed to be stupid, not independent. It's not the kind of attributes that people give to a white lawyer who represents a murderer. The two white lawyers who represents farmers who fed two black women to the pigs are not talked about. No one associates them with that. But how is it that I'm associated with the life, the political life or private life of a client that I found and represented free of charge when white people represented him and made millions? Therein lies the mental universe. The fact that even black people see me that way tells you that even black people have a particular image of themselves as inferior, as stupid.
0: The lack of agency.
1: Lack of agency. They are not independent. So if a black lawyer represents a killer, he likes murder. If a black lawyer represents a rapist or accused rapist, he likes rape. But when a white lawyer represents anybody, is being professional. Therein lies what I think controls how we see ourselves. It's because we don't see ourselves as fully human.
0: And I was going to go to the book next, but because we're still on the issue of, have you paid a personal cost? Do you feel you paid a personal cost as a result of how people view you, these cases? I know some very sensitive material regarding the former president was stolen from your house. Has doing what you feel is necessary, what you believe in as an individual, come at a personal cost?
1: Yeah, well, since I was 18. Yeah, you know, so yes, it has. It has meant starving. It has meant, well, not starving. I have a support structure in the family. But it has meant that I must leave knowing that I won't make the money I would make with the talents I think I have, little talents that I think I have. But I do believe that it's better to starve in dignity than eat in shame. So it's the kind of starvation I welcome, because as Martin Luther King says, if you've not discovered what you can die for, you're not human.
0: Because you don't hold back, you know, back any punches. No, I've known you for a very long time. And as you say, you were in the liberation struggle in the underground as a teenager.
1: Yeah.
0: So the fact that you don't hide what you think and you say what you say when you want to say, do you think that there are people who are threatened by you who therefore want to silence you? Because you've recently had another break-in at your home.
1: Yeah, I did.
0: So your security, your security is obviously a source of concern.
1: Well, Tapisa, I had a brush with death this Saturday where I was speaking. So it's been my life throughout.
0: What happened this Saturday?
1: You're speaking somewhere and I think I got an attack. People who were there, and we had to leave. I was addressing students. I was giving a sermon to students at the Methodist gathering. I didn't tell the students what happened. They were still asking questions and left because there's a threat. Someone was outside. So it's been my life since I was a teenager. So it's no longer. In fact, when I feel safe, I feel abnormal. In a way, when not,
0: the
1: nothing,
0: things are not right with
1: yeah,
0: you.
1: Yeah, things are not right, and no one's threatening me. So I think what happens is that that's why I keep calling, who dominates our mental universe? You know, in a few weeks ago, worried about when we formed Vuka Azania, which is really a think tank about education. In fact, we're going to form an institute about how to teach. I go to universities. I got worried. How is it that throughout history, when you're trying to put in place something that is about black people and the amelioration of the black condition, it's black people who fight you. And I read somewhere the book about slavery, and it said, you know, when slaves were freed in the UK and the US, some committed suicide, others
0: because they don't know what to do without their masters.
1: They didn't know because they don't know how to live a life of not being a slave. And I think black people throughout can't imagine what it's like to like themselves, to live taking responsibility for who they are. I was walking in this building and I thought, I wonder whether black people have ever improved this building since we took it over from apartheid. So we do not have a particular positive self-image about who we are. And our leaders are the same.
0: And anybody who works there will, I think they're probably just stunned by what you just said, because the Odyssey of Liberation, the Memoir of the Man. And I want to talk about you calling yourself as a rebel advocate. What does it mean? And what is the role of rebellion in this current chapter of our democracy?
1: Well, I was doing that tongue-in-cheek because people call me that, you know, so I was being sarcastic. But anyway, I think the world has never, ever been changed by conformists. Throughout history, Galileo was not a conformist. People who told us and they were killed that the earth was not flat, they were killed. I think the world is changed by people who rebel against dominant narratives, you know. So, and I think I am. I think I've always been, since I was young, I've always questioned the Catholic Church where I grew up. I've always wanted to know why the priest is white, why there's a queue for black people, and why we wear jackets in church, and the white boy who's from a farm next door is wearing his vest. And so I've always sort of questioned that, and I haven't stopped. And I think I try to tell lawyers, young lawyers and political scientists, that our role of intellectuals is actually to question what around us, even law. Law is a tool of control.
0: Just a quick final question. What is the one question the judiciary in South Africa ought to be asking itself?
1: Is whether they have contributed or can contribute to the liberation and emancipation of those who are on the margins of the human condition.
0: Advocate Moses Kakani, it's been a pleasure. Senior counsel, former judge, author of Odyssey of Liberation, and co-founder of Vuga Azania, speaking to us about myriad issues. We really appreciate your time and the conversation. It could actually be 2 hours long. I feel like we've only just tipped the surface. Well, it's 8:30. Let's take you back to Jwalani Tulongwebe for your news headlines.
2: 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Headlines. 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
3: Thank you, Tipiso. Good morning. Making headlines, Tanzania's opposition leader Tundu Lissu's Chadema party has maintained that his treason trial is political. This says Lissu returned to the High Court in Dar es Salaam yesterday after a five-month delay. South Africa's government says it's currently assessing the damage that adverse weather conditions in parts of the country have caused. This follows heavy snowfall in KwaZulu-Natal and the Eastern Cape provinces. And finally, Turkey's parliament has voted to finalize a peace process with the Kurdish militant group, the PKK. It will see former fighters shielded from prosecution. Matapelo Mahabe will have the details at 9 o'clock. For Channel Africa News, I'm Jwalani Tulongwebe.
2: 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Headlines. The African Perspective.
0: And thank you so much, Jwalani. Let's take you back to Musibudi Rachel Makura for the latest in sporting action.
2: Sports. On Channel Africa. The African Perspective.
4: Thank you so much, Sepiso. Very good morning from the sports desk. We'll start with a story. So the U.S. President Donald Trump says it would be a terrible mistake if under pressure FIFA President Gianni Infantino was ousted from his position. Now, Trump's backing followed UEFA, CONCACAF, as well as the Asian Football Confederation issuing an open letter accusing Infantino of breaking trust through deception with his aborted FIFA Forward Enterprise proposal. Now, the FFE would have meant a new company being created to manage commercial as well as ticketing rights of all FIFA competitions, including the World Cups, with 21% sold off to a private investment company. Now, Trump's comments are the first time he has come out in the defense of Infantino since the FFE plans came to light on the 28th of July. So when addressing the FFE proposals for the first time on the 31st of July, Trump said he had not spoken to Infantino about his plans. On to some cricket news now. South Africa's men's cricket team head coach Shukri Conrad says the upcoming summer will be one for the books for the men's national team, with a few big international series scheduled for September. South Africa will host Australia as well as England in multi-format matches in the coming months, with Bangladesh also slated to tour the country in a busy calendar. Conrad says this is the most exciting summer in a while for cricket fans, who will be spoiled with a top-tier action.
5: In terms of the summer, it's exciting. I don't think we've ever experienced a cricketing summer where you have two massive nations like Australia and England, and then sandwiched in between a resurgent Bangladesh team who are obviously wanting to show that they belong as well. If you're a cricket lover, there's a lot to look forward to, and if you're not, you better become one.
4: Well, the Proteas will also play England through the turn of the year into 2027, and Conrad also revealed that India might also tour South Africa as part of their preparations for the upcoming World Cup. He also hopes they can be able to tour the UK in June next year to get some away action under their belts.
5: Look, I've heard that India might be coming prior to the World Cup, but there's nothing obviously been nailed down yet. But like I said earlier, I'm expecting that teams that are going to be playing in the World Cup would want to come to South Africa early and play in the conditions and experience the conditions. So yeah, we're expecting a few more matches as a build-up.
4: On to some athletics news now. Kenya have submitted an official bid to host the 2029 World Athletics Championships as it seeks to become the first African nation to stage the sports flagship event. Nairobi faces rival bids from London, Rome, as well as Munich, with a decision by World Athletics expected next month. Athletics Kenya said its robust bid is backed by the country's government and also presents a compelling case to bring the championships to the continent. Kenya has long and a decorated history in athletics, especially at middle as well as long distance running, and boasts 72 world championships as well as 38 Olympic gold medals. Now, 17 current world records are held by Kenyans across track as well as road events, including both men as well as women marathons. And finally, in some tennis news, Iga Swiatek swept past Diana Schneider 6-2 and 6-1 on Monday to reach the Canadian Open semifinals, where the Pole will now face Elina Svitolina after the Ukrainian rallied past Ekaterina Alexandrova in Toronto. It was a confidence-boosting display ahead of the US Open for the former world number one Swiatek, who won one of her six Grand Slam titles in Flushing Meadows in 2022. Swiatek was in complete control against Schneider, combining crisp ball, a striking with a strong court coverage to overwhelm her Russian opponent in just 68 minutes. The win puts Swiatek into her first WTA 1000 semi-final of an inconsistent season, in which she had failed to advance beyond the quarterfinals at a Grand Slam and also suffered a surprise second-round defeat by compatriot Magda Linet in Miami earlier in the season. And that concludes your sports news this morning on Africa Rise and Shine. The time is 8:36 a.m. Central African Time. A reminder, for any sports stories you'd like to share with us, do send us an email to newsroom@channelafrica.co.za. Reminder as well to give us a call. The newsroom line is +27 11714 4459. 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
6: Right, today in history, and it's not a great story, unfortunately. On the 11th of August 1904, at the Battle of Waterberg in what is now Namibia, German forces encircled the Herero people under the orders to take no prisoners. The Herero were forced to flee into the Omaheke Desert, where thousands perished of thirst and starvation. German soldiers poisoned water holes and were ordered to fire on any Herero attempting to return. In total, approximately 75% of the entire Herero population and 50% of the Nama population died in that campaign, what most scholars now recognize as the first genocide of the 20th century. Germany formally acknowledged the genocide in 2021. This thing happened in 1904. And then there was a German genocide against the Jews in 1945 onwards. And yet it took them until 2021, 117 years later, and agreed to pay 1.1 billion euros in reparations. So not a great day in history. And sadly, a lot of the colonial powers still have a lot to answer for even to this day. Countries like Germany at least have stepped forward and have acknowledged their part in some of the dark history that we've endured on the continent, and have done their bit to try and fix, if that's the word to use, or compensate for the things of the past. But there are many countries, even to this day, I think, still perhaps need to step up. And it could be simple things like debt relief. That would go a long way in terms of repairing some of the challenges that African countries face at this time. Okay, so that's 11 August 1904, the first genocide recorded by scholars of the 20th century. 75% of the Herero, 50% of the Nama population wiped out in that campaign. The business news is next.
2: 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The African perspective.
7: With the business news this hour, good morning. I am Nolutando Buthelezi. We start off in Ghana. The country is seeing further relief on the inflation front, with consumer prices rising at a slower pace in July. The Ghana Statistical Service says that annual inflation fell to 4.6% from 5.3% in June, marking the first decline since March. The slowdown was driven largely by easing food prices, with food inflation falling significantly during the month. Innocent Simosa has the details.
8: The latest figures are likely to provide some relief to households and businesses that have been dealing with elevated living and operating costs. Despite the continued decline in inflation, economists and policymakers will be watching closely to see whether the downward trend can be sustained in the months ahead. The latest moderation also strengthens expectations that monetary conditions could become more supportive if inflation continues to remain within the central bank's target range. For Channel Africa News, I'm Innocent Simos in Johannesburg.
7: Libya's National Oil Corporation could declare force majeure and halt operations at the Zawiya refinery if drone attacks continue. Three attacks targeted oil assets in Zawiya over Sunday and Monday, including a fuel tank containing 4.5 million litres of gasoline. The refinery, Libya's largest operating facility, has a capacity of 120,000 barrels per day and supplies the domestic market. Disruptions could affect fuel supplies, refining activity, and broader economic stability in the oil-dependent country. And in South Africa, the National Union of Mine Workers is warning that President Cyril Ramaphosa's approval of the Eskom restructuring task team must not come at the cost of jobs. The presidency asserts that the aim of the move is to foster competition, to attract investment and enhance energy security. Phase 1 report recommends establishing an independent transmission system operator separate from the power utility. NUM Deputy President Ulehile Khware says that the move is not in the interest of the public.
9: The NUM is not happy about the change that President Ramaphosa is coming up with, because we hold a view that it's not in the interest of the public. Yes, we've written to the president. He has not responded to our letter. We have forced then as the union to consult lawyers and make sure that we litigate the process. Workers are not the only affected party. It's not about NUM and its members. It's about the society in general, because the price of electricity already now is unbearable for our public. So this is not for the people. It's for few elite people who will benefit as private business in taking over Eskom.
7: And then finally, Australia's central bank has held its cash rate steady at 4.35% for a second straight meeting, saying that the economy was slowing as expected, but warned that it might hike again if needed to control inflation. Wrapping up its August policy meeting, the Reserve Bank of Australia said that it would do what was necessary to bring inflation back to its 2% to 3% target band, including increasing the cash rate target further if upside risks materialize. Markets had wagered on a steady outcome given inflation data had come in under forecasts in the second quarter, while a housing market had weakened more than policymakers had initially expected. Let's now have a look at the financial indicators this morning. One US dollar in Nigeria trades at 1,000 Naira, 361, Botswana 13, Bula 33, Kenya 128 shilling, 37, and Zambia 18 kwacha, 72. On to BRICS countries, $1 in Brazil trades at 5 real 9, Russia 82 rubles, 22, India 95 rupees, 20, China 6 yuan, 74, South Africa 16 rand, 17. $1 is trading at 74 pence to the British pound and 86 to the euro. Looking at commodities, gold $4,415, platinum $1,758 per ounce, and the price of Brent crude oil is quoted at $87.80 a barrel. For any business news stories that you would like to share with us, please send an email to newsroom@channelafrica.co.za, or you can call us on +27 11 714 4459. For your Channel Africa Business News, I am Nolutando Buthelezi.
2: 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Rise and shine with Zipiso Makweta and Peter Noro. The African perspective. The upside with Poppy Jongwana and Sako Msanga.
10: The moment that we've all been waiting for at Channel Africa One on the socials. 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Welcome to
11: the
10: so excited to get you onto the show. I'll tell you why. As a rash for you, and by rash I mean that I stalk you.
11: Oh, okay.
10: Stalking you in a very professional way.
11: Obviously, having started off in the beauty space, having insecurities, acne, adult acne, and first started off as a mask, and then became a passion and more of an art and a craft, and then transitioning into fashion was so natural because I've always been someone who loves fashion. So I decided to go into business with my mom, who is professionally a fashion designer as well as a businesswoman, and just us having similar style and understanding the African market, sure. I thought it would be a great venture. So that's how we transitioned into fashion. I'm still a beauty girl, but always. I'm more of a fashion girly, I think, now. I don't know, but I mean, there might be something coming up for beauty. We'll see.
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6: Right, it's 8:47 Central African time, and South Africa has recorded more than 11,000 cervical cancer cases and nearly 6,000 deaths in 2022 alone, and that's according to the Department of Health. As the country works to eliminate the disease, the newly established HEAT Heat Foundation is looking to expand access to hypothermia treatment for women with locally advanced cervical cancer. Now, the treatment is used alongside chemotherapy and radiation and has shown improved five-year disease-free survival in a South African clinical trial. Dr. Carrie Minar, who led the trial and founded the foundation, joins us to discuss the findings and plans to bring treatment to public hospitals. Thank you so much indeed for joining us, and welcome to the program.
12: Yes, good morning. Thank you so much for having me, and good morning to all the listeners as well.
6: This is very positive and hopeful news that these clinical trials revealed. Tell us what gave you clues to even look down this route.
12: So heat or hypothermia has been used in oncology for quite a few decades, but the technology hasn't been available to heat up tumors safely without heating up the healthy tissue. So in 2006, a device was released on the market in Europe, and I was fortunate enough to travel to Germany to learn how to use the device. And this device is able to safely heat up the tumors and to lower temperatures in order to sensitize the tumors to the radiation or the chemotherapy. And at the time, there were no phase 3 randomized controlled trials on the technology. So we decided at WITS to conduct the first trial and to do it in a local setting.
6: And what did you find? I mean, did the results surprise you? Were they better than expected? What did they tell you?
12: They were better than expected. It's a quite a novel technology. And as I said, hypothermia had been used for quite a while. And the international results on other devices were very positive. So we were hopeful that this new technology would have similar results, but it is quite different. And it had similar and even better results than some of the international trials using other devices. We enrolled 210 women. And we treated half of them with the standard treatment, which is chemotherapy and radiation, and the other half with the standard treatment, and we added this modulated electrohypothermia. And we initially planned to follow them up for 2 years. And at 2 years, the disease-free survival was so much better in the hypothermia group that we applied to follow them up for another 3 years. At the end of the full five-year follow-up period, we saw that the disease-free survival was more than doubled in the hypothermia group. Disease-free survival went from 14% up to 32%. And we also saw that in 24% of the women with stage 4B disease, which means that the cancer had spread outside of the cervix and outside of the pelvis into some of the women had lung nodules, bone, and lymph nodes. And 24% of the women in that group were also disease-free at 5 years in the hypothermia group. So that was very exciting and definitely better than we'd expected.
6: Do we know why it works? Because I guess this gives us clue, maybe not just to treatment, but cure.
12: Well, to be clear, the hypothermia is added to the chemotherapy and the radiation. So the hypothermia itself is not a cure, and it's not a standalone treatment, but it does make treatments so much more effective that cure becomes more likely certainly in cervical cancer. It works by mildly heating the tumor, and it only heats the tumor by an extra 1 to 2 degrees. And when this happens, there's more blood that goes to the tumor and more oxygen that goes to the tumor. And this high oxygen concentration in the tumor is what causes or allows the radiation to do more damage. And it also slows down the repair processes in the tumor. So you're getting more damage done in the cells and the cells aren't able to repair. And that's briefly how the heat sensitizes the tumors to the radiation.
6: As with a lot of these kinds of treatments, cost becomes the issue, doesn't it? Are we finding a way to make it possible that this can become standard therapy in public hospitals, for example?
12: Yes. So what we did see in our trial is over a three-year period, there was an 82% probability that the hospital would save money if this treatment is added. And the reason that would happen is because we have fewer residual and recurrent disease, and residual and recurrent disease is very expensive to treat. So over 3 years, the department would save money with the addition of the treatment. But as the biggest challenge with the rollout is the initial capital expense. Each device is 10 million rand. So the initial rollout is quite challenging. And especially when there's so many urgent medical devices and drugs that are required in the public healthcare, it's difficult to budget for the initial capital rollout. So we started the HEAT Foundation. It stands for Hypothermia Equitable and Accessible Treatments. Myself and two colleagues, Dr. Thanushree Naidu and Dr. Pranita Pillay. And our aim is to raise funds to facilitate the installation of these devices in public hospitals and also to expand the research. At the moment, the trial focused on cervical cancer because our cervical cancer burden, as you mentioned earlier, is very high in this country. Actually, more than 80% of cervical cancer cases happen in low to middle income countries. So it's definitely a disease of inequity. And we're raising funds to conduct trials on other tumor types, such as terminal brain tumors in adults and children, and obviously to install the units in the hospitals and have units dedicated to women with cervical cancer. So it's great that we're launching it in Women's Month.
6: Talking about trials, I know that in a world first, I think, HIV positive women and roughly half of your participants are living with HIV. Why did this matter to you to include them, and what did you learn?
12: So back to the cervical cancer, as I said, more than 80% occur in low to middle income countries. And similarly, the HIV incidence and prevalence is highest in low to middle income countries. And cervical cancer is also one of the AIDS defining illnesses. So a large number or proportion of women with cervical cancer are living with HIV. And the relevance of this particular population is when a person living with HIV is diagnosed with cancer, treatment becomes more complicated. If they are immunocompromised, then it's often difficult for them to have the ideal dose of chemotherapy. And the tumors seem to be a lot more stubborn and less responsive to treatments like radiation. There's also some literature suggesting that the side effects may be worse in people living with HIV, side effects from radiation. So the relevance for us was obviously our local demographic. We needed to make sure that the treatment would be safe because we have so many HIV people living with HIV. We needed to make sure that it was safe. And if there is a chance that by adding the treatment and increasing the effectiveness of the radiation, there may also have been a chance that we could increase the toxicity from the radiation. Fortunately, we saw that the addition of this treatment, because it's so selective and safe, it was safe even in the HIV positive group. And more importantly, the women who had HIV had the same positive outcomes. So we were able to increase disease-free survival in both the women with and without HIV infections.
6: So on the other side of this, of course, is this national plan to eliminate cervical cancer. Is that possible? And if it is, then are we saying that long-term, one hopes that what you're trying to build won't be needed?
12: Sure. So there is a global movement called the 90-70-90, led by the World Health Organization, and South Africa has adopted that plan as well. It entails making sure that 90% of women are vaccinated against HPV before the age of 15. This is relevant because more than 99% of cervical cancer cases are caused by HPV infection. So if we can vaccinate the next generation against HPV, then yes, absolutely, they should not be developing cervical cancer later on. The next portion of the plan is 70% of women to be screened twice via pap smears for cervical cancer, twice in their lifetime, once before the age of 35 and once before the age of 45. And this is important because if we are screening regularly, then we can detect early changes suggestive of cancer, and those can be treated. So prevention involves vaccination and screening. But at the moment, we still have a very high burden of disease. As you mentioned, about 11,000 cases diagnosed a year. And that's not going to stop anytime soon. I mean, we have many years still. And we need to make sure that the treatments are as effective as possible in the women who are arriving with advanced disease. Right. Then hopefully, yeah, as you say, then we should eliminate cervical cancer. Australia is actually set to be the first country to eliminate Australia. And I think they plan to do that by 2030. But there are also other cancers that aren't so easily eliminated. And that's why it's important that we start expanding the indications so that we can help other patients as well.
6: Mary, it's been a pleasure talking to you. I've got to go, unfortunately, but thank you so much. And we wish you the best with this very, very important work. Thank you so much indeed, and keep up the good fight.
12: Thank you very much for your time. Have a good day.
6: That's Dr. Bye. Carrie Mina, founder and executive director of the HEAT Foundation.
0: And that's how we come to the end of the show, but a quick check-in with Matseko Musito on what's coming up on the journal this morning.
13: Absolutely. As we begin the journal just after the 9 o'clock news, we're going to be having a conversation on how the world of work is changing, looking at African professionals and how they are able to access global opportunities. So it's not only just about whether you're qualified in something, it's about whether you are globally, you know, relevant when it comes to the world of work. So that's coming through as we kickstart the show.
6: Yeah, my visa are the problem.
0: We know why.
6: Okay, moving right along. Have a good day, everyone. Cheers.

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2: Thank you, Matseko. Your top stories this hour. Tanzania's opposition leader back in court and Turkey's parliament votes to finalize the peace processes with the Kurdish militant group. Good morning. Tanzania's opposition leader Tundu Lissu's Chadema Party has maintained that the treason trial is political. This as Lissu's returned to the High Court in Dar es Salaam yesterday after a five-month delay. The case has been on hold since February due to the prosecution appeal, but proceedings have now moved into the evidentiary stage following a ruling by the Court of Appeal. He faces charges of treason linked to the remarks about the country's general elections. Chadema spokesperson Brenda Rupia.
3: So really our position remains that this case is political in nature and has been used as a tool to suppress legitimate political opposition and weaken democratic participation. As the hearings resume, we are closely observing whether the process moves towards justice and political resolution or whether it continues to be used as a mechanism to prolong the detention and limits Chadema's ability to operate effectively. Like I said, nothing is certain. We're in total darkness of what this government is thinking. The regime is putting everyone in jail for speaking truth to power.
2: And the National Coloured Congress MP Fadiel Adams is unlikely to testify before the Malanga Commission of Inquiry in Pretoria, South Africa this morning. He's been subpoenaed to appear today, but the commission's spokesperson, Jeremy Michaels, says evidence leaders only received Adams' sworn affidavit and accompanying annexures last night. He says the evidence leaders are expected to request a postponement to give them time to study the documents and consult with Adams before he testifies. Some witnesses have implicated Adams to the submission of a Section 27 affidavit that led to the arrest of seven crime intelligence officials. The commission is investigating allegations of criminality, political interference and corruption in the criminal justice system. And South Africa's government says it's currently assessing the damage that adverse weather conditions in parts of the country have caused. This follows heavy snowfall in KwaZulu-Natal and the Eastern Cape provinces. There are also severe thunderstorms in several other provinces, including Mpumalanga and Gauteng. Deputy government spokesperson William Baloyi says they will roll out a plan once teams on the ground identify what impact communities need.
4: As we are speaking, we will be taking stock in the later hours of the areas that are mostly affected. Our emergency services at both provincial and local municipalities were working throughout the night and then they are advising us. So I think we'll be having a better idea as the time goes on. As I've indicated that in some areas, it started snowing last night again. So then we'll be able to check how much impact does it make.
2: And the World Health Organization has warned that the latest Ebola outbreak in the Democratic Republic of Congo began at least 3 months before it was officially declared, meaning the health authorities are still playing catch-up. More than 1,900 people have died from the virus since the declaration of the 15th of May, making this the second worst Ebola outbreak ever. Infection rates are still high, adding to the concern that the authorities are still struggling to get grips with the spread of the disease. The epicenter of this outbreak of the Bundibugyo species of Ebola is in the east of DR Congo, where insecurity has hampered control efforts. And Turkey's parliament has voted to finalize a peace process with the Kurdish militant group, the PKK. It will see further fights, or rather former fighters, shielded from prosecution. The landmark legislation could see hundreds of Kurdish politicians and militants freed from jail if the group disarms. The BBC's Orla Gurin reports.
5: This is not the first peace process between the Turkish state and Kurdish militants. Past attempts have failed. But in a message sent from his prison cell, Mr. Erdogan strongly backed the new law. The Turkish leader has done the same. The government says all this is part of a drive to create a Turkey free of terror. Kurdish politicians say their long-held demands for broader democratic and legal reforms still have to be addressed.
2: A recap of the top story. Tanzania's opposition leader Tundu Lissu's Chadema party has maintained that the treason trial is political. This as Lissu returned to the High Court in Dar es Salaam yesterday after a five-month delay. For any new stories you'd like to share with us, please send an email to newsroom@channelafrica.co.za or call us on +27117144459. For Channel African News, I am Matapelo Mahape.
0: SABC News. The African Perspective. A new hour. A deeper look. 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
1: 6 minutes into 9 a.m. in Central African time. A happy Tuesday to you. 11 days into the month of August. Welcome to the show. My name is Matseko Musito. The show is called The Journal, just by the way. You and I are in each other's company until 12 midday in Central African time. Thank you so much to Peter Ndoro and Tsepiso Makwetla. They are back again for a nice and toasty rise and shine, especially in this weather in South Africa. It is snowing, it is raining, it is drizzling, it is blue and gloomy. Okay, and they're going to be back again to host the program 6 to 9 a.m. exclusive to Channel Africa. Right now, though, as we begin the journal, we're going to look at a conversation that explores the world of work and looking at remote work and how it is possibly opening access to opportunities beyond immediate markets here for African professionals, as it were. So what is it that makes us globally employable at this time? Stay tuned.

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3: www.channelafrica.co.za if you'd like to catch us worldwide and take us with you wherever you are. We're 12 minutes into 9 a.m. and we kickstart ways of working, looking at remote work and how it has opened access to opportunities beyond our immediate markets, but has it also placed professionals in a direct competition with talent from across other parts of the world? Well, let's talk about it and look at what this means for African professionals and what this presents both from an opportunity and challenge perspective, because it is no longer enough to ask whether you are qualified for a particular job. The bigger question is whether your skills and experiences and professional profile can hold their own in this increasingly global employment market as you and I speak. So let's explore this. Let's talk about what it really looks like and what it feels like, what is possible for you as an African professional when it comes to being globally employable, remotely so, that is. Tendani Hlongwane is joining me on the line for this conversation, youth career coach and founder of Karashome, a youth-based recruitment agency. Tendani, welcome to the program. I hope you're nice and warm in this on this cold Tuesday.
4: Hi. Oh, definitely. I'm nice and warm. You know, it's such a cold day. I think August is really going to be cold because June and July was like summer. It wasn't that cold.
3: Yes. So
4: I'm really excited. I love cold weather. Thank you for having me today also.
3: Okay, well, that's where you and I are different. I despise the cold.
4: I love the cold.
3: Oh, my goodness. But let's look at this. I think this is such an important conversation at this moment. The remote job market, as I've been told, has evolved quite significantly since the pandemic, as it were. So what is new and significant at this time?
4: Cool. That's a great question. I think, you know, that remote work has become more competitive and much more globally, especially for us South African candidates, right? It's no longer about being able to just compete locally, but now you're competing with other people that are based in Kenya and Europe and other parts of the world. So the opportunity has now become, how do we now strategically help candidates to position themselves much better? Because you're not competing with people based in South Africa. So it has really evolved, and a lot of employers and recruitment agencies are really looking for different kind of skills and transferable skills. And what we have been doing at Karashome, especially helping young people find employment, not only in South Africa, but globally and internationally, is helping them basically build the necessary skills that are needed to compete in the remote market.
3: A lot of what we're seeing is, I mean, I mentioned this in my introduction as well, Tendani, around how it's no longer just about the skills, but I think we're also observing that we're moving into an identity economy, you know? So who are you that is going to set you apart? So let's talk about that, you know, because as you mentioned, it's becoming increasingly competitive with many African regions now participating in this remote, global recruitment era, as it were. So what separates a globally competitive candidate from one that is just qualified?
4: Yeah, I think honestly speaking, as a candidate, when you actually land a remote opportunity or when you are in search for remote opportunities, you need to look at how you can position yourself in the market, right? And you're right, it's not only about qualifications and the skills that you have, but let's look at what kind of value do you have to offer? What kind of value are you bringing to the table? We've got 10 other candidates that've got the same qualification, the same set of skills, but what is it that makes you different, right? And I always say that as much as, yes, you've got your CV and you've got your qualification, you need to build a very credible portfolio, right? So you can present that into a presentation where we can actually see

0: the physical evidence of the work you've done. You give us the values, you give us the impressions, you give us the the numbers, the stats. What makes you different from the other candidate, right? How are you going to help us as a, for instance, a remote marketing agency to become one of the best in, Europe or African region, So it's all about just packaging yourself much more strategically. Let's see your work, let's see your evidence, let's see your portfolio. We don't only want to see your CV or your LinkedIn profile, but also most importantly, it's also the confidence, right? When you walk into those remote virtual sessions, those virtual meetings, how do we actually feel that this is the right candidate because we are miles and miles away? So I genuinely think it's always the confidence that will package you and sell you off, other than just looking at your skills and your qualifications. So we always looking at the value. What value do you have as a candidate?
1: Okay, so I'd like us to talk to somebody who's new to this remote working space. If I'm just used to my local market and the offering there and writing my CV according to what my industry wants and what the standards are at this time, and I'm looking into remote work. I mean, how would you define that? If I'm new to it and I would like to get into it, or perhaps I'm fresh out of university and would like to explore the remote working space. How do you define it? How would you define it from a point of how I can navigate it as a newbie?
0: That's actually a great question that I get from a lot of my a lot of candidates that I help with seeking for remote opportunities. I think the first thing is you need to do research. Like, look at the market. Look at what the market is looking for. What are employers looking for? What are companies looking for? And then from there, you need to now learn those set of skills, right? We are now in the AI digital world, and I know AI is scary because a lot of people will say, "Oh, AI is taking our jobs," and that is not true, right? You just have to learn how to work with it. So we basically we teach our candidates to upskill. Look at the courses like virtual assistant. There's a lot of online courses where you can take up some digital skills and learn digital skills. And how would you do that is by doing the research. You need to know exactly what employers are looking for right now in 2026. For instance, if you are a marketing graduate, right, you need to start looking into marketing agencies worldwide, not only in South Africa, but look at other regions of the world or the country or states as well. So you're looking at what other top skills that are in marketing, what other top skills that are in finance. So you'll find that you need to know how to use Zoom, for instance, or you need to know how to use AI, Claude, Canva, different types of tools. And once you have that information, then you can start upskilling. You take up a course that is like 1 week or 2 weeks, and that already will differentiate you from other candidates as well, because now you're basically market ready, right? You are remote ready. You are what employers are looking for. So while you are in search of looking for remote opportunities, you need to do the research, open yourself up more to learning and just upskilling and getting the necessary digital skills that are needed today.
1: All right, new infrastructure in the workplace when we look at remote work and how it is possibly opening access to opportunities beyond where you are, beyond the immediate market that you have access to. Tendani Hlongwane is joining me on the line in her capacity as a youth career coach, founder of Karashome, which is a youth-based recruitment agency. Let's take a break.
2: Este é o Caleidoscópio de Canal África, com Remo Samo e João Yabalá.
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1: Welcome back at 21 minutes into the 9 a.m. hour. Welcome to the journal. If you've just started listening, in conversation with Tendani, who is a youth career coach and founder of a youth-based recruitment agency. And I think it's so wonderful that we seem to have addressed, you know, one or two frequently asked questions. And I'd like us to continue on that note, Tendani, looking at, I mean, what are some of the most frequently asked questions that you get through your agency? At Karashume?
0: The biggest one is, how do I land a remote opportunity? How do I position myself in such a very big competitive market? Other questions is that, what skills do I need, you know, to be able to get into these remote opportunities? And most importantly, the best frequently asked questions is, how do I use LinkedIn to actually search for remote opportunities?
1: That's a big one. And how do, okay, perhaps let's talk about then the role of, you know, a recruitment agency like yours. It's obviously very important at this time, serving, you know, the vast youth employment market and trying to get them into the workplace. And I like the fact that you tapped into remote work, because that opens up international opportunities. But what is the bigger role of agencies like yours at this time?
0: Okay, so I think I'll go back to the reason why we started Karashume. Mm-hmm. Obviously, that was to, you know, help, you know, in eradicating the youth unemployment. And I, as myself, when I graduated, I started being, you know, building an online presence. And just from building that, I got quite a lot of opportunities that were, you know, international remote. And from there, I was able to start building a portfolio around how I help young people, young graduates, to get into remote opportunities. So from there, I was able to, you know, grow the agency and turn it into more of a youth development recruitment agency that helps young graduates or young professionals to get into remote opportunities. And my role is to basically, we don't only help you to build a compliant CV, right, or building your LinkedIn, because you could have those, but how do we actively, you know, push you or challenge you to now go out there and actually search for roles and land yourself a remote opportunity? So we have some coaching that we do and some guidance that we do. So I obviously play as the middleman, where I will have be in communication with the actual employer, the client, or the company, and I will be now the recruitment agent, and then we've got the candidate, right? So what I do is that we've got the job description from the clients, and what I do is that I work with quite a lot of people. I've got a lot of young individuals on my database that are currently unemployed, and I'm actively helping them to find opportunities. So what I will do is that we have a job description. I will then just have a look at it, analyze it, and kind of basically look at the candidates that would really meet this meet the requirements of the job description, right? And then from there, I will source out the candidates, do some interview preparations with them, coach them, guide them, just make them, you know, fully ready and confident so that they can get to meet the actual clients or the company founder director. And that takes a lot of time, because remember, these are young graduates that are from academic background, so they don't necessarily always have the skills like communication. They don't always have the skills like, you know, being being on virtual platforms like your Zoom and your Microsoft Teams. So it takes a lot of coaching and training. And then once I'm happy with where they are, I then make them meet with the actual clients. And from there, it's a different conversations where they have the interviews, they have the assessments with the remote companies, because with remote companies, the hiring is very different. They do a lot of assessments. They will require you to like maybe record a 30 seconds or 60 seconds video, which now it's very competitive, right? Because there's other candidates from other states of the world that are also sending out that video. So we basically give our candidates the tools on how to basically, you know, make sure that they ace those interviews or those assessments.
1: Right. I think you serve such an important demographic in the workplace, young people, and young people are golden in the workplace. But there's also, a couple of challenges. One of them being that, somebody could come in as a young person and present with very limited work experience. So how do you then help them to build credible evidence of their abilities before they have a long employment history?
0: I think volunteer work, right? I know volunteer work, it scares a lot of people because it's the thing of, but I need the income, right? But as a young person, and I always, advise young people, start now, start while you're still in school, start while you're still sitting at home by taking up some volunteer work, right? Reach out to directors on LinkedIn, reach out to employers on LinkedIn, find out, or even small business owners, right? Find out exactly how you can basically help them with their business or their operations on a volunteer level. And once you start, becoming comfortable working remotely and just assisting those individuals that you've reached out to, then you can even, you're much more ahead right now than somebody that doesn't have any experience. So you take up some volunteer work, you take up some freelance work, you take up some courses. Some courses actually give you project experience. So when you complete a course, they allow you to take up, they allow you to complete a certain project or practical assignments. And from that practical assignment, you gain a lot of skills, which you can actually package onto your CV and onto your LinkedIn. So I would always advise people, and not even young professionals, because I don't only work with young professionals, but mid to senior as well, right? Where you just try to sort of present yourself and, package your skills in a way that aligns with the job descriptions and aligns with what the remote market is looking for right now.
1: Right. Okay, lastly, as we wrap up, some tips, please, Thandani, some tips for LinkedIn or, perhaps other places where I haven't even thought to explore. I'm 23. I've just completed my degree. I want to be able to buy myself salmon at the end of the month and maybe even fund my master's degree in the next 2 years. What can I do with LinkedIn and, perhaps other social media platforms that I've got to market myself and to put myself out there professionally?
0: So LinkedIn is the biggest platform right now. So we've got your LinkedIn and we've got your PNet. And like I said, that when we look at more of guiding you and training you on how to use these platforms, on how to package yourself and, become much more ahead than other candidates, right? So we train you on how to use LinkedIn, because it doesn't help for you to say, oh, revamp your CV, revamp your LinkedIn, but you don't even know how to use that, right? So we give you the tools and the strategies. How do you reach out to recruiters? Very, very important. People just see LinkedIn as a way of you just post your job, or you just post you're looking for a job. But there is more to that, right? And this is how we now give you the strategic approach where you reach out to recruiters. You search for the people that are actually hiring, people that have the power to hire you. So we're looking at CEOs, we're looking at directors, we're looking at talent acquisition, recruiters. So if you are in the marketing space, you connect with marketing recruiters. If you are in the finance space, you connect with finance recruiters. The more you connect with those people, the more your profile becomes active. You build relationships. We call it online networking, which is so powerful. I got most of my first corporate jobs on LinkedIn just by networking online, by just creating the content and, being out there, and also using platforms like TikTok, guys. TikTok has, it's not only just used for dancing, but you can be more creative, right?
1: Exactly. Where
0: just come on TikTok. Yes, exactly. Just share yourself, share about yourself. Like, hi, I'm Thandani. I'm a marketing graduate. These are the skills that I have. The more you do that, you will actually get recognized, right? A lot of people sit on TikTok. A lot of people sit on social media. So you don't always have to limit yourself to LinkedIn. And don't always just apply and hope for the best. When you apply for a job, especially remotely, you need to actually, we call it like stalking, right? So you're going to find the people who work in the company. You're going to look for the recruiter. You're going to look for the talent acquisition or the person who has the hiring power to actually land you or get you an interview, right? It's all about getting your foot into the door. So you have to be very strategic, connect with those people, build relationships with those people, and you'll actually start seeing a lot of growth, a lot of traction to your profiles, and ultimately land some remote opportunities. And most of my clients have probably 2 or 3 remote opportunities, right?
1: Yeah.
0: So you'd find that they work part-time, they work on weekends, and it just, it's the best thing ever.
1: It sounds like it is. Karishome.Africa, if you'd like to find out more about this organization. They're doing such laudable work. Thank you, Tendani. Thank you for your time and all the best going forward.
0: Thank you, guys. Bye.
1: Bye. Thank you very much. Tendani Hlongwane, a youth career coach, and she's also founded a youth-based recruitment agency known as Karishome. So check it out online. 9:31 is the time right now, which means it's time for us to check in with sports. We say a very good morning to Fikile Longwadi.
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9: Good morning, Maseko. And we start off with football news this hour. U.S. President Donald Trump says it would be a terrible mistake if, under pressure, FIFA President Gianni Infantino was ousted from his position. Trump's backing followed UEFA, CONCACAF, and the Asian Football Confederation issuing an open letter accusing Infantino of breaking trust through deception with his aborted FIFA Forward Enterprise, FFE, proposal. FFE would have meant a new company being created to manage commercial and ticketing rights of all FIFA competitions, including World Cups, with 21% sold off to a private investment company. Trump's comments are the first time he has come out in defense of Infantino since the FFE plans came to light on the 28th of July. When addressing the FFE proposals for the first time on the 31st of July, Trump said he had not spoken to Infantino about the plans. In athletics, American middle distance runner Jonah Kowech has been banned from the sport for 3 years for blood doping. The U.S. anti-doping agency, USADA, says Kowech's doping violation was identified after highly atypical blood values in his athlete biological passport, the ABP. An ABP tracks an athlete's blood values over time to identify signs of doping even without a positive drug test. Kowech emerged as the surprise winner in the men's 1,500-meter at the U.S. Outdoor Championship last year, finishing ahead of Ethan Strand and 2024 Olympic gold medalist Cole Hawker in a meet record 3 minutes 30.17 seconds. In cricket news, South Africa's men's cricket team coach Shukri Conrad says the upcoming summer will be one of the books for the men's national team, with a few big international series scheduled from September. South Africa will host Australia and England in multi-format matches in the coming month, with Bangladesh also slated to tour the country in a busy calendar. Conrad says this is the most exciting summer in a while for the cricket fans, who will be spoiled with top-tier action.
10: In terms of the summer, it's exciting. I don't think we've ever experienced a cricketing summer where you have two massive nations like Australia and England, and then sandwiched in between a resurgent Bangladesh team who are obviously wanting to show that they belong as well. If you're a cricket lover, there's a lot to look forward to, and if you're not, you better become one.
9: And finally, with now tennis news, heavy rains and severe thunderstorm warnings caused the play to be cancelled on Monday evening at the National Bank Open in Montreal. Monday's quarterfinal matches between 19th-seeded Italian Luciano Daderi versus number 28th Brandon Nakashima and number 20th Rafael Jodar of Spain up against number 18th Arthur Fils of France are now slated to be played today. Meanwhile, quarterfinals featuring 13th seed Czech Jakub Mensik up against seeded Ben Shelton and number 12 Leonard Tin and Daniel Merida will remain on schedule. For any sports stories you'd like to share with us, please send us an email to newsroom@channelafrica.co.za or call us on +27 11 714 4459. 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
11: 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The African perspective.
12: Good morning and thank you, Matseko. Hope you're doing well this morning. Well, we start off with a story in Zambia. The World Bank Group, in Congo, the World Bank Group has approved $60 million to strengthen poultry and aquaculture chain values, create jobs and improve food security in the Republic of Congo. The financing will support the development of a more competitive and climate-resilient poultry and aquaculture sectors in Congo. Nolutando Butelezi reports.
13: The products that are eligible for importation include coven-hoofed animals that is subject to stipulated import guidelines and veterinary requirements. 2, processed dairy products. The Department of Veterinary Services also emphasized that every application for the importation of these products will undergo a thorough veterinary risk assessment before an import permit is issued. As a ministry, we thank all stakeholders for their cooperation and understanding during the period in which the import restrictions were in force, and we urge continued adherence to all animal health and biosecurity regulations.
12: Sorry, played you the wrong audio. Here's the actual audio.
14: The project will improve access to affordable, quality agricultural inputs, including animal feed, fingerlings, and day-old chicks. Support will also be provided for skills development, technical capacity, and productive infrastructure in selected protected agricultural zones. World Bank Division Director for the Republic of Congo, Sheikh F. Kante, said that the two sectors could contribute to employment, economic diversification, and stronger food systems. The initiative will seek to expand access to finance for farmers and private investors while mobilizing additional private capital for productive investments.
12: Ghana is seeing further relief on the inflation front, with consumer prices rising at a slower pace in July. The Ghana Statistical Service says annual inflation fell to 4.6% from 5.3% in June, marking the first decline since March. The slowdown was driven largely by easing food prices, with food inflation falling significantly during the month. Innocent Samusa has the details. All right, we move to Australia. Australia's central bank held its cash rate steady at 4.35% for a second straight meeting, saying the economy was slowing as expected, but warned it might hike again if needed to control inflation. Wrapping up its August policy meeting, the Reserve Bank of Australia said it would do what was necessary to bring inflation back to its 2% to 3% target band, including increasing the cash rate target further if upside risks materialize. Markets had wagered on a steady outcome given inflation data had come in under forecasts in the second quarter, while the housing market had weakened more than policymakers had expected. And now moving to financial indicators, one US dollar in Nigeria is trading at 1,000 Naira 361, in Botswana 13 Pula 33, Kenya the dollar is trading at 128 shilling 37. In Zambia it's 18 kwacha 72. BRICS countries, one US dollar in Brazil is trading at 5 rel 09. In Russia, 82 rubles 24. In India, it's 95 rupees 28. In China, it's 61 74. And in South Africa, the dollar is trading at 16 rand 17. $1 is trading at 74 pence to the British pound and 86 to the euro. Having a look at commodities, gold is trading at $4,370 and platinum at $1,743 per ounce, while Brent crude oil is at $88.04 a barrel. For any business news stories you'd like to share with us, please send us an email to newsroom@channelafrica.co.za or give us a call on +27 11 714 4459. For Channel Africa Business, I am João Pedro Yabala.
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16: You know, when you started out on Studio 263, way back in the day, you know, you become the Hollywood superstar that you are today.
18: You know what was funny? Like, I used to do a thing with my brothers that back in the day when you had to go to, like, a DVD store to loan out the DVD so you can watch it and then return it. You know, before the movie started, there was, like, 10 minutes of commercials or, like, trailers. And we still had that dude that did the commercial voice, you know. So every time, you know, he would say the name Will Smith, Denzel Washington, I would literally put my name in there as well. I had no idea why I used to do that, but it was just like, yeah, one day is one day. That's what I knew. But this is before, like, I truly had an idea of that I really wanted to be an actor.
15: Africa's voices, Africa's journeys, they all on African Diaries. No fairy tales, just the facts and the music you love on Channel Africa.

0: 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Coming through with Africa's finest in a double play, this is Somi with Ginger Me Slowly. Before that, Jonathan Butler coming through with Many Faces. So we'll have you know that Channel Africa is actually now on WhatsApp. From the story shaping Africa to the latest updates, exclusive content, show highlights, and all the moments you don't want to miss. 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
1: Before they were leaders, they were simply women who refused to accept that they didn't have a voice.
2: When an African woman has been put under pressure, when she's been socialized into a certain space and she is being that woman, that doesn't mean that's all there is to her.
1: They carried an entire continent of women through voices that harmed and ululated, healed and nurtured. And voices that preserved culture and impacted wisdom. In their voices, we heard how beautiful Africa could be. This Women's Month, we celebrate the voices who came before. We stand tall and speak louder because you did. Channel Africa, the African perspective. On the African perspective.
0: Thank you very much for staying with us at 8 minutes to go till the top of at 10 a.m. Channel Africa continues to celebrate the women of 1956, a good 70 years ago in the year 2026, when women of color marched to the Union Buildings in the city of Pretoria here in South Africa to fight the pass laws so that they can be seen as sovereign, well-rounded, holistic human beings, okay? And we're so grateful for that march because we get to do the work that we do here in South Africa because of those women. But we are also looking at Women's Day and Women's Month, as it were, as, you know, looking at it from the perspective of all African women. And we celebrate all African women during this month of women, not just in South Africa, but really across the African region. I'd like you to take out your notebook and write down this name, Dr. Vera Songwe. Okay, she is part of a little series here that we're going to do every Tuesday, really looking at women who are building the African continent. Dr. Vera Songwe is a Cameroonian economist and one of Africa's most influential voices on economic transformation, development, climate finance, very important, and Africa's place in the global economy. But I think what makes her especially interesting for, you know, this particular lens that we're focusing on the women that are building Africa, is the architecture of change behind her work. She has operated at the intersection of African development, of global institutions, finance and policy spaces, where decisions about Africa's future are made. So she actually sits in decision-making spaces. She's not working on the outskirts, where she's not privy to what the decisions that are being made are. So she is essential in terms of the policy space as well, which is very, very important to note at this time. So I think women like that deserve to be spotlighted, to be highlighted, to be as visible as possible, not for the sake of hyper-visibility, but because of the work that they are doing in being able to transform economic spaces within the African continent, climate and climate financing, which is so, so needed in several parts of the African region. So this is us celebrating Dr. Vera Songwe for Women Building Africa.

0: This is us with the wonderful music of Sipho Gumede, When Days Are Dark, Friends Are Few. You will remember Sipho Gumede as a South African guitarist, bass guitarist, who has been working since the very early 70s. Okay, he came from a KZN and decided, you know what, I'm going to get on a bus or find whatever transportation I can get to come to Johannesburg and make my dreams come true. And that's where he met other wonderful musicians like Khaya Mahlangu, like Ntate Mabethobejane, and so many others that he formed a band with in the 80s, and has come through with the most extraordinary band work and, of course, some solo music as well.
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0: This is us now in the golden hour of the Journal. You and I are in each other's company until 12 midday. It's 10 o'clock. Matapeloma Happy now standing by with the latest news.
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2: Thank you, Matako. Your top stories this hour. Chad celebrates the 66th anniversary of independence, and the European Union's tech commissioner holds another round of talks with several social media giants. Good morning. Chad's president, Michel Mahamat Idriss Déby Itno, has received his counterpart, the president of the Refoundation of Madagascar, Colonel Michael Randrianirina, and the president of the Transition of Guinea-Bissau, General Mamadi Doumbouya, in the capital, N'Djamena, for the country's 66th independence anniversary celebrations today. Both visiting leaders say they come to learn from Chad's experience in managing political transition and to discuss closer cooperation in politics, economy, agriculture and culture. The country gained its independence from France in 1960. It is a day of great national pride and is celebrated with various festive activities throughout the country. This is also a time when the citizens pay tribute to the struggle and sacrifice of their forefathers in the quest for independence. And the Malawi government says it will conclude its government-backed program to repatriate citizens who have chosen to leave South Africa. The operation was introduced in June to help Malawians who wanted to return home following anti-migrant protests in South Africa. It is reported that over 56,000 Malawi citizens were assisted with transport and essentials through the voluntary repatriation exercise that has led by the Malawi's Department of Disaster Management Affairs, the department's commissioner Wilson Moleni.
3: The number has since risen since we last made that statement. We are now standing at 59,000 Malawians repatriated home. And I think what is happening is that we are simply transitioning from government-funded repatriations to self-funded repatriations.
2: And Tanzania's opposition leader Tundu Lissu, Chadema's party, has maintained that the treason trial is political. This as Lissu returned to the High Court in Dar es Salaam yesterday after a five-month delay. The case had been on hold since February due to a prosecution appeal, but proceedings have now moved into the evidentiary stage following a ruling by the Court of Appeal. He faces charges of treason linked to remarks about the country's general elections. Chadema spokesperson Brenda Rupia.
4: So really, our position remains that this case is political in nature and has been used as a tool to suppress legitimate political opposition and weaken democratic participation. As the hearings resume, we are closely observing whether the process moves towards justice and political resolution, or whether it continues to be used as a mechanism to prolong the detention and limit Chadema's ability to operate effectively. Like I said, nothing is certain. We're in total darkness of what this government is thinking. The regime is putting everyone in jail for speaking truth to power.
2: And the National Coloured Congress MP Ferial Adams' testimony before the Matlanga Commission of Inquiry in Pretoria, South Africa, has been postponed to next week, the 19th of August. He appeared before the commission this morning. The commission spokesperson, Jeremy Michaels, says evidence leaders only received Adams' sworn affidavit and accompanying annexures last night. Evidence leaders will now study the documents and consult with Adams before he testifies. Some witnesses have implicated Adams in the submission of the Section 29 affidavit that led to the arrest of seven crime intelligence officials. The commission is investigating allegations of criminality, political interference, and corruption in the criminal justice system. And the European Union's Tech Commissioner has held another round of talks with several social media giants to discuss their responsibilities during moments of crisis. The talks come in the wake of the tragedy in Ceuta, where authorities say about 100 people have died trying to cross from Morocco to the Spanish territory. SABC News correspondent William Denslow has more. From Brussels.
5: Henna Verkkunen says Monday was a follow-up to conversations had with social media giants TikTok and Meta. In a social media post last week, she said platforms must act more decisively in crisis situations, particularly when it comes to monitoring and fact-checking. The EU blames human trafficking mafias for the incident in Ceuta that saw more than 70,000 people cross from Morocco into the Spanish territory. But the European Commission is concerned about the role that social media played as it seeks to prevent an incident like this occurring again.
2: A recap of a top story as Chadians celebrate 66 years of independence with parades, music and tributes to their forefathers' struggle. President Mohamed Idriss Deby Itno received leaders from Madagascar and Guinea-Bissau in N'Djamena. For any news stories you'd like to share with us, please send an email to newsroom@channelafrica.co.za or call us on +27117144459. For Channel Africa News, I am Matapela Mahape.
1: 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The African Perspective. 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
0: We're a good 6 minutes into 10 a.m. Matapelo Mahape back again with another news bulletin at the top of 11 a.m. Right now in this golden hour, since it's a Tuesday, we get into all things agriculture and asking big questions. What if Africa's farmers could move beyond producing raw crops and instead build entire industries around them? It's a big question, but also a very important one. That is what we're going to be interrogating as we look at Pan-African Agricultural Organization, Farmers Pride International, and that the work that they are doing in clusters that involve farmers in Botswana. Stay tuned.
1: The rhythm of Africa, the pulse of the continent. This is Channel Africa, the African perspective.

0: I mean, I have no words, okay? The eve of an eclipse, and we're playing Data Tsepotsula at 10:10. If that's not a sign, I don't know what is. Coming through with a piece of music titled Ako Mute by the Village Pope. This is Channel Africa. Welcome to the journal.
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2: When we hear the 14th of July, an anthem should come to mind. French.
3: Huh?
2: Yes.
3: But then they must be similar.
2: The American is.
3: You had the same thing.
2: The French is.
3: They are very different. All right, now we can hear the difference.
2: It's Bastille Day today, French National Day.
3: I mean, sorry, French.

0: The Living Land and talking all things agriculture as per tradition on the program every single Tuesday by looking at a big question, okay, and hopefully by the time we're done with the segment we'll have some wonderful answers, which I have no doubt that we will. What if Africa's farmers could move beyond producing raw crops, as it were, and instead build entire industries around them? Think about it. Well, the Pan-African Agricultural Organization, Farmers Pride International, is exploring a cluster model, as we understand it, in Botswana that would connect farmers with processing, research, technology, as well as markets. Crops such as moringa, turmeric, ginger, and devil's claw could become the foundation of new businesses, jobs, and export opportunities, which is so exciting. So what would it take to then turn these high-value crops into something that is sustainable when we look at African industries? Let's have the conversation now with Alphys Zazagomo, who is Executive President of Farmers Pride International. Wonderful to have you back on our program. Thank you very much, Alphys. Thank you for the time.
1: Thank you very much. It's an honor for me to be here again and to talk production for Africa.
0: Thank you very much. I think this is such an exciting one when we look at agro processing, but at a bigger scale. But perhaps a good place to start in this conversation is for you to perhaps explain what exactly a cluster model is. What exactly are you proposing for Botswana, and why Botswana in particular?
1: Thank you very much for giving me this opportunity to explain what we are trying to do. Let me just give you an example of Africa's production capacity first before I can come to why clustering. Mm-hmm. Africa has got vast tracts of land, 60% of arable land, water. We have 365 days of sunshine. But we find ourselves importing food from other countries. And the reason why this is happening, because we have an agriculture which is fragmented and structured. So when we are looking at agriculture-based clustering, we are looking at a system or a concept where we are bringing people together to work with their small resources, either in rural areas or in cities, so that we can be able to create a value chain where we are able to support the farmer, starting from the farmer who is in the village, to make sure whatever they are producing is something that is required by the market. And we're not looking just at local markets, but at global markets. Mm-hmm. So agriculture clustering is a gathering of like-minded people who have an interest in building their economy and who want to participate in agriculture and create a value chain.
0: Right. That is very, very incredible. But I'm also just interested in finding out, how you've identified these crops. I mentioned moringa, turmeric, ginger, devil's claw. Why are you seeing these particular crops as ones that hold strong potential?
1: Yeah, to just mention a few, these crops that we are looking at, just a few of out of the 48 crops that we are doing. We have 48 crops, which we call high-value crops. We are looking at crops here that are required by the international market, not crops that we eat or consume in country. Let me just give you an example. We have been growing cabbage. Our children have been going to universities to learn about chomoli and all that. But those crops are being sold locally, not into international market. You cannot make a breakthrough with a cabbage. But if I'm looking at moringa, this is a global recognized powerhouse when it comes to nutrition and vitamins. So this is a sort for crop that is required by countries all over the world. Black carrot is something that is very scarce. If I'm going to be talking about this, I need a whole day. Because this is a carrot that has actually been hidden from Africa for a long time, and which contains what Africa required. Let me just give you an example. Black carrot is selling at $3,000 on the global market, the powder only. But Africa did not know that. We've been growing the yellow carrot, which contains carotene oil and vitamin E. So we are looking at crops that are required by other countries. The devil's claw is all over in Southern Africa. We've been sitting on it. It's required in Germany. They need it for their horses. They need it for arthritis. We're looking at ginger, we're looking at turmeric. So we identified crops that are borderless, that are sought for, crops that can bring foreign currency to our countries.
0: Okay, sounds wonderful. I think we're also in just such an exciting time when we look at agriculture as a value chain and also how farmers are waking up to agribusiness and the possibility.

0: that lie beyond the farm gate, if you will. So what does it take to move a farmer from simply producing the crop to being part of a profitable value chain, as you describe it?
1: The first thing that is required is mindset change, because in Africa we have been taught subsistence farming, where I just grow a few crops for myself to eat. And again, we've been looking at farming as a part-time activity. Mm-hmm. Let me give you for an example right now. Our white brothers and sisters, they are born on farms, they grow on farms. They know that farming is all about production, and they feed the nations. But us as black communities, we have been brought up in locations where we think that we have to just go to school, after going to school, then go and look for a job. So we have to do mindset change for our people to understand the value of agriculture and how much money is actually in agriculture. Today's millionaires, or the future millionaires of this world, are not going to be coming from any other sector. Minerals are a luxury, but when you look at food, everyone eats food. So the first thing that you have to do is to educate an African brother and the African sister to understand that there is money in crops. And again, agriculture is the life and the future.
0: Please walk us through this journey, because I'm trying to picture it as a farmer walking this journey. How would farmers actually benefit financially from this particular model, as you describe it, Alphys? Not just through selling, but also just the raw produce.
1: Right. What we are doing as Farmers Pride International, we are not just looking at selling to the international marketing, but we are looking at, first of all, at raw development. We're implementing a project called Rural and Urban Agriculture Innovative Production Program. We have been looking at countries like China. I'm a scholar from China. I was taught by the Chinese how they come to be and how their economy is strong because of agriculture. So taking a person from a rural area, for instance, who are looking at going to a city to find a job, but leaving land and water in their area, you have to educate them and make them understand that they have to develop where they are staying first. It's all about understanding the concept of development in the sense that a rural area should be transformed to become an industry and be able to create jobs for other people and also for the future generation, building a legacy and also building a generational wealth for the families. So first of all, you have to give them to understand the value of agriculture. What is it in agriculture? Before we go to money, it's all about looking at the climatic environment, climate change. It's all about looking at our environment. How can we be able to develop ourselves? How can we be able to influence people to understand that we can still stay in our rural areas, develop our rural areas, make them to become countryside like in other countries, and be able to make it into life?
0: 100%. All right. A very big conversation. We will look at, the next chapters of agro-processing with Alphys Zadzagomo joining me on the line in his capacity as Executive President of Farmers Pride International. Let's take a break.
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3: Video circulating on social media has drawn attention to rising tensions between citizens of Mozambique and South Africa. Solomon Mondlane, a Mozambican political figure, journalist, and a member of the National Alliance for Free and Autonomous Mozambique, ANAMOLA. What was your reaction when you first saw the video from Ponta do Ouro?
4: To say this, when we are dealing with this issue, we need to be sober-minded. 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
2: 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The African perspective is stronger because of your point of view. Happy Women's Month. 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The Journal with Matseko Mosito.
0: All right, welcome back to the program as we explore all things living land through our agricultural feature here every single Tuesday, exclusive to the journal. So what would it take to turn high-value crops into sustainable African industries? That is the great idea, or the big idea behind this conversation I'm having with Mr. Zaza Gomo here, who is Executive President of Farmers Pride International. I'd like us to look at the role of research, Alphys. Where do research, technology and innovation actually fit into making these industries commercially viable?
1: Thank you very much. Agriculture cannot stand alone without research and development. So let me give you an example of what we've done on our part. We've put up a strategy that has got four pillars. The first pillar is intellectual, where we need to involve the educational sectors to make sure that they take part in the development of the crop, to development of ways that can be able to unpack what is in every crop, looking at value addition. So research comes on board, where we are now looking at what is it that we have in crops. It doesn't have to be how many hectares we are growing, but it is about how much of a product that we are going to be getting out of this product. Let me just give you an example of China today. China has got the Chinese bamboo tree. As of January 2027 this year, the Chinese government reported that the bamboo industry has achieved an annual output of over more than 520 billion. Which is about yuan, that is about 74 billion annually, supporting 29 million jobs and 10,000 processing enterprises. Where their value is coming out is on processing. And for the processing to happen, research has to be involved to make sure that they understand what is in the bamboo. Today, we are wearing clothes coming from bamboo, plastic coming from bamboo, the furniture in our house is coming from bamboo. But the research has to be involved to unpack what is in that tree. So if I went to be looking at the five crops that we are doing, we have to understand what is it that we get from Moringa. How long does it take to grow? And what is the benefit of people growing Moringa before they go to the market? What is it in for them, for the health side, for the climatic side, and all that stuff? So research plays a major role in unpacking what we get from every crop.
0: Right. That is so important. And I like that example with the Chinese bamboo, because a lot of what has come out when it comes to product line comes from research and what has been discovered through research over the years. I want us to go back to Botswana because essentially this is a model, a cluster model that is going to benefit much of the farming sector in Botswana. What infrastructure and investment would Botswana then need to make this cluster model work at a grand scale?
1: Right. In Botswana, we are promoting what we call bio-industrialization, where we are looking at first of all, do an audit of land. How much land do we have as people? Then from there we go at the looking at the water as part of the infrastructure, putting in place irrigation systems so that people can be able to have access to water. Then we also look at the mode of transportation for the goods that are going to be produced. So bringing people together, it means now people become bankable. We have de-risked, because right now banks to come and support farming, they have to look at the risk that is involved because they are working with individuals. So when people come together and work together, there's accountability that is involved in that. And again, they'll be able to build each other's capacity. So we have looked into putting in place, first of all, the farming itself as the first commodity, then looking at the availability of water at a farm, then the irrigation system, how are we going to tap into the water? Not just water in the bowl, but we have to look at water harvesting. How much water is coming down on the ground? Let me give you an example. People have just been taking photos and videos of water flowing until we started telling people that Botswana is losing between 10 to 100 billion because of the water that flows past and go to the Limpopo. Why? We are looking at the amount of money that is being charged by the water utility here. That's the amount that we are losing. So you have to give people an understanding that water is a commodity itself. We have to put infrastructure that captures that water at a farm level. That is going to bring a permanent solution to farming. Then we have to look again at processing. What infrastructure is required? We are looking at machinery. We have approached some embassies and banks who have already come on board, for example, to bring in machinery that are going to be used for processing, and also to bring in educational facilities for the farming community, where we look at what is it we can do to build capacity of every farmer who's involved.
0: How important are markets and offtake agreements in this conversation?
1: The market is the first thing that you have to look at. You cannot just go and farm without a market. It means you can farm and at the end of the day lose all the crops that you are doing. So for us to be able to go on the ground and talk about clustering, we have to identify markets first. Like right now, we have got strong markets in Germany, as well as in South Africa, where you are sitting today. We have managed to get another market for Moringa. In Germany, we are selling turmeric, black carrots, as well as ginger. So first of all, you have to bring on a market. The market is what determines how much of what we are going to be growing. Some markets, like right now in Botswana, we've got a market that has come to do a contract farming with us. They want us to grow their Moringa, black carrot, devil's claw, and other crops. So the market plays a pivotal role in whatever you are going to do. Don't go and grow anything without a market. And again, you start by planning, not by planting. After planning and understanding where you want to go, then you go to planting.
0: Mm-hmm. All right. Okay, let's ascertain as to exactly when this cluster model is going to, start taking off. Where are we in that conversation around when it's going to begin?
1: Right. On the cluster model, the first thing that we did as Farmers Pride International was recruitment, identifying participants. We recruit them. They go to the to SIPA, the company registry in Botswana, register their company. So we have more than 50 clusters that have already been registered. And again, we are very blessed because the mining community in Botswana has also come on board. They want us to put clusters in all mining communities so that we don't have ghost cities as people are being laid off because of the non-performing of minerals. So at this moment, we are actually at the level of building the systems for the clusters to be able to perform. We have identified land, we have identified the water solution, we have identified anything. We are not working alone. We are part of the Botswana Economic Transformation Program right now, BTEP, which is under the Botswana government. And we are also working with the banks who have already come on board and shown that they can be able to put as much money as possible to make sure that the cluster moves on.
0: This is extremely exciting, extremely exciting. And I think for me, you've thought of everything. I mean, from de-risking to access to market, to the research and implementation and the role of technology in this work is all incredibly significant to make sure that this is sustainable beyond and to really create meaningful opportunities within the agricultural value chain. Thank you very much, Alphys, and all the best. Hopefully when we come back, we can have a round table with one of the farmers that's participating in this cluster model. Thank you very much.
1: Thank you.
0: Thank you very much. Alphys Zadzagomo, Executive President of Farmers Pride International, and they're working on a very, very important cluster model to benefit the farmers in Botswana, looking at turning raw materials of crops such as turmeric, ginger, devil's claw, moringa, which is very popular here in Southern Africa, into something that really contributes to the production of product, but also in making sure that farmers go beyond just the farm gate into agro-processing in meaningful ways. It is 10:30 right now. We check in with the latest in sports with Fix.
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5: Thank you, Mateko. In this hour, we kick off with rugby news. South African national rugby team, the Springbok coach, Rassie Erasmus, has recalled veteran utility forward Dion Fourie to the national squad ahead of the inaugural Rugby's Greatest Rivalry Series. A 39-year-old who can cover both loose forward and hooker returns after injury and last featured in the 2023 Rugby World Cup final against New Zealand. He made his comeback for the Stormers in the RGR opener against the All Blacks last Friday. Fourie's experience adds depth to Erasmus's pack for the historic four test series against New Zealand, starting at Ellis Park in Johannesburg on the 22nd of August, before further clashes in Cape Town, Johannesburg and Baltimore. The Springboks arrived back from Argentina in two groups, with the final contingent due in Johannesburg today. Now, cricket news. South Africa's right-handed batter, Faye Turner-Cliffe, continued her red-hot form for the South African emerging women's side as they beat Bangladesh by 7 wickets at the Chatsworth Oval in Durban to take an unassailable 2-0 lead on the three-match T20 series. Her unbeaten 41 of 29 deliveries was key in their chase of the visitors' 75 runs after a clinical bowling display that included Caitlin Wainwright, 2 for 13, having earlier lost the toss. The T20 series win comes hot on the heels of a 2-1 victory in the 50 overs. And Tanner Cliff says they have had the right mentality throughout the two series, which has borne the desired fruits.
6: So the 50-over and T20 series wins, yeah, really cool. We've kind of had the mentality going in that winning is kind of collateral to us following our processes, and we've done that pretty well as a unit. And I think there's a lot of like young talent coming through, and we've kind of been given the freedom to express ourselves, which has been really cool. So yeah, but really stoked that the group has been really cool, and there's been a lot of hard work gone into it.
5: A 27-year-old added that it's important that the younger players get exposed to international cricket through the emerging program so as to bridge the gap between provincial cricket and Proteas level.
6: The competitive matches against international opposition for the emerging team is huge. That kind of taste of international exposure, I think, is really important so that the jump from provincial level to national level doesn't feel so big and scary when it does happen for players. So this type of exposure is really important because at the end of the day, these are the players who will be playing against each other in a couple of years' time in the next World Cup or the next couple of World Cups. So that exposure early on is really important, and also just to play your game at a slightly higher level, I think, is important to see if it works or if it doesn't.
5: Now, athletics. The Russian Athletics Federation, RAF, has filed a new claim with the Court of Arbitration for Sport, CAS, seeking to overturn sanctions imposed by World Athletics. Russian and Belarusian athletes have been barred from international competition since the invasion of Ukraine in 2022. Federation Chief Boris Yashevsky says the restrictions are unprecedented and hinder the development of young athletes vowing to consistently defend their rights through the courts. The move follows a separate appeal lodged last month against the World Athletics Council's decision to extend the ban. Other federations, including World Gymnastics and World Aquatics, have eased restrictions, with some athletes competing as neutrals at recent Olympic Games. CAS, based in Lausanne, will now consider the latest challenge. And finally, tennis news. World number one, Jannik Sinner, has withdrawn from this week's Cincinnati Open due to a knee injury, but insists he will be fit for the U.S. Open later this month. The 24-year-old Italian, fresh from his fifth Grand Slam title at Wimbledon, has not played since beating Alexander Zverev in the final. He says his right knee has been bothering him and admitted he is not ready to compete yet, though his focus is now on New York. The Cincinnati draws begin on the 13th of August with Novak Djokovic and Zverev among the headline names. Defending champion Carlos Alcaraz will miss out through a wrist injury. The U.S. Open runs from the 30th of August to the 13th of September. For any sports stories you'd like to share with us, please send us an email to newsroom@channelafrica.co.za or call us on +27 11 714 4459. 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
0: We're exactly 24 minutes away from 11 a.m. in Central African time. It's time for us to check in with the latest in business news with João Pedro Yabala.
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7: Thank you, Matseko. The Ministry of Fisheries and Livestock in Zambia has partially lifted the suspension on importation of cloven-hoofed animals and their products from South Africa. The ministry has attributed this on improvements in South Africa's foot-and-mouth disease situation. The ministry announced that based on the latest veterinary risk assessment, the importation of selected products will now be permitted on a case-by-case basis, subject to strict import conditions and veterinary approval. Ministry spokesperson Benny Munyama.
8: The products that are eligible for importation include coven-hoofed animals that is subject to stipulated import guidelines and veterinary requirements. 2, processed dairy products. The Department of Veterinary Services also emphasized that every application for the importation of these products will undergo a thorough veterinary risk assessment before an import permit is issued. As a ministry, we thank all stakeholders for their cooperation and understanding during the period in which the import restrictions were in force, and we urge continued adherence to all animal health and biosecurity regulations.
7: The South African rand rather remained steady ahead of the release of labour market data today, with analysts expecting a modest uptick in the unemployment rate after rising fuel costs and heightened uncertainty weighed on economic activity in the second quarter of 2026. Domestic investors await the unemployment data to gauge the condition of the labour market in Africa's biggest economy. South Africa's official jobless rate currently stands at 32.7%, one of the highest globally. Economists expect the labour market data to show a modest deterioration as surging fuel costs and heightened uncertainty weighed on business confidence. Ghana is seeing further relief on the inflation front, with consumer prices rising at a slower pace in July. The Ghana Statistical Service says annual inflation fell to 4.6% from 5.3% in June, marking the first decline since March. The slowdown was driven largely by easing food prices, with food inflation falling significantly during the month. Innocent Simusa has more details.
9: The latest figures are likely to provide some relief to households and businesses that have been dealing with elevated living and operating costs. Despite the continued decline in inflation, economists and policymakers will be watching closely to see whether the downward trend can be sustained in the months ahead. The latest moderation also strengthens expectations that monetary conditions could become more supportive if inflation continues to remain within the central bank's target range. For Channel Africa News, I'm Innocent Simos in Johannesburg.
7: And in other news, the Reserve Bank of India Governor Sanjay Malhotra says the BRICS group of nations is discussing potential linkages between their respective fast payment systems and central bank digital currencies. The organization, which includes Brazil, Russia, India, China and South Africa, among others, is hosting the 2026 edition of its annual summit in India. According to the Reserve Bank Governor of India, cross-border payments are an area of interest for India, including BRICS, as an important measure for cost reduction. Moving on to your financial indicators, one US dollar is trading in Nigeria is trading at 1,000 Naira 361. In Botswana, it's 13 Pula 33. Kenya, the dollar is trading at 128 shilling 37. And in Zambia, it's 18 Kwacha 72. Having a look at BRICS countries, $1 in Brazil is trading at 5 Rel 09. Russia, 82 rubles 24. In India, it's 95 rupees 28. In China, it's 6 Yuan 74. And in South Africa, the dollar is currently trading at 16 Rand 17. $1 is trading at 74 pence to the British pound and 86 to the euro. Having a look at commodities, gold is currently trading at $4,361 and platinum at $1,741 per ounce, while Brent crude oil is at $89 to a barrel. For any business news stories you'd like to share with us, please send us an email to newsroom@channelafrica.co.za or call us on +27 11 714 44 59. For Channel Africa Business, I am João Pedro Yabala.
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0: Well, for whatever reason, maybe you can't travel to Algeria, maybe visa issues or whatever the case is. Listen, I'm so happy to have transported you all the way to Algeria with my favorite girl, Suad Massi. And let me tell you why she's my favorite girl. Because she's hard to box, okay? Women who run with the wolves are my favorite kind because her songs and her music is just so wonderfully difficult to put into a box. There's Algerian sounds, of course, in there where she's from, some other North American traditions that meet folk and rock and blues and country and fado and Arabian influences. I mean, she's just extraordinary. The title of the song coming through is Girinta, and I hope that you enjoyed it. So a little bit on Suad Massi. She's Algerian, as I've already established. She's a singer, a songwriter, and guitarist born in Algeria in 1972, and she is a fierce explorer of, you know, themes that are very poetic, very African, when we look at North Africa, of course. And much of what she carries in the music is stuff that carries history, that carries identity, politics, but there's just a tenderness and a level of poetry in there that just, I could talk all day, but I'm going to keep quiet now. And I hope that you enjoyed the song alongside us here on The Journal.
1: 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African woman. 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

0: first time hearing the live version of this wonderful piece of music, Ngimuhle by Zawadi Yamungu. She was actually born in Nkosingiphile. That's her name. Her Zulu name, as named by her parents, is Nkosingiphile. Then she translated that to Kiswahili. Zawadi Yamungu in Kiswahili. But can I just tell you, you've got to love Nguni people, Zulu people. They have Zululized Zawadi Yamungu. That's what we know her as. Uzawadi Yamungu is who she is. She is just so glorious, you know, just present in her divine femininity, unafraid. And that's why she is so great, you know. In order to be great, you've got to be fearless. If you hear nothing else, that's what I hope you'll take away from today's program, coming through with wonderful music as we continue conversations in the next hour. Madapiri Bazoshitika. 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

0: This is what the Ivory Coast and South Africa sound like in a piece of music. Master collaborators coming through, Dobe Nyahore of Côte d'Ivoire meeting South Africa's Vusi Mahlasela, one of my all-time favorites. It's Kokba, the title of the song. Right now, though, this piece of music is ushering us into the final hour of the show for today. This is The Journal, and it's time for us to check in with the news. Matapa no Mahape standing by.
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2: Thank you, Matsuko. Your top stories this hour. Chad celebrates the 66th anniversary of independence, and the European Union's tech commissioner holds another round of talks with several social media giants. Good morning. Chad's President Marshal Mohamed Idriss Déby Itno has received his counterparts, the President of the Refoundation of Madagascar, Colonel Michael Randria Nirina, and the President of the Transition of Guinea-Bissau, General Mamadou Doumbouya, in the capital N'Djamena for the country's 66th independence anniversary celebrations today. Both visiting leaders say they come to learn from Chad's experience in managing political transition and to discuss a closer cooperation in politics, economy, agriculture, culture and culture. The country gained its independence from France in 1960. It is a day of great national pride and is celebrated with various festive activities throughout the country. This is also a time when the citizens pay tribute to the struggle and sacrifice of their forefathers in their quest for independence. And Zambians will head to the polls on a Thursday, where the President Hakainde Hichilema seeking a second term against a fragmented opposition. The election comes as Zambia seeks to build on its economic recovery, but many voters are continuing to feel the effects of the high cost of living and power shortages that have dominated public debate in recent years. Brian Mundumbile is the leader of the opposition National Reconciliation Party for Unity and Prosperity.
3: So the country has been run down. The agriculture sector has been run down, the mining sector has been run down, the energy sector has been run down, all because President Hakainde Hichilema did not pay attention to the critical voices.
2: And the Malawi government says it will conclude its government-backed program to repatriate citizens who have chosen to leave South Africa. The operation was introduced in June to help Malawians who wanted to return home following anti-immigrant protests in South Africa. It is reported that over 56,000 Malawi citizens were assisted with transport and essentials through the voluntary repatriation exercise that was led by the Malawi's Department of Disaster Management Affairs, the department's Commissioner Wilson Moleni.
4: Has since risen since we last made that statement. We are now standing at 59,000 Malawians repatriated home. And I think what is happening is that we are simply transitioning from government-funded repatriations to self-funded repatriations.
2: And the National Coloured Congress MP Fariel Adams' testimony before the Matlanga Commission of Inquiry in Pretoria, South Africa, has been postponed to next week, the 19th of August. He appeared before the commission this morning. The commission's spokesperson, Jeremy Michaels, says evidence leaders only received Adams' sworn affidavit and accompanying annexures last night. Evidence leaders will now study the documents and consult with Adams before he testifies. Some witnesses have implicated Adams in the submission of a Section 27 affidavit that led to the arrest of seven crime intelligence officials. The commission is investigating allegations of criminality, political interference, and corruption in the criminal justice system. And onto this now, the European Union's tech commissioner has held another round of talks with several social media giants to discuss their responsibilities during moments of crisis. This talk comes in the wake of the tragedy in Ceuta, where authorities say about 100 people may have died during or trying to cross from Morocco to the Spanish territory. The SABC's news correspondent William Denslow has more from Brussels.
5: Henna Verkkunen says Monday was a follow-up to conversations had with social media giants TikTok and Meta. In a social media post last week, she said platforms must act more decisively in crisis situations, particularly when it comes to monitoring and fact-checking. The EU blames human trafficking mafias for the incident in Ceuta that saw more than 70,000 people cross from Morocco into the Spanish territory. But the European Commission is concerned about the role that social media played, as it seeks to prevent an incident like this occurring again.
2: A recap of the top story is Chadians celebrate 66 years of independence with parades, music and tributes to their forefathers' struggle. President Mohamed Idriss Deby Itno received leaders from Madagascar and Guinea-Bissau in N'Djamena. For any news stories you'd like to share with us, please send an email to newsroom@channelafrica.co.za or call us on +27117144459. For Channel Africa News, I am Matapelo Mahape.
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0: Six minutes into 11 a.m. in Central African time. Thank you for staying with us here on The Journal. You and I are still in each other's company for the next few until 12 midday in Central African time. An Afghan women-led delegation of activists, of lawyers, of educators, as well as researchers has been in South Africa meeting with women's rights organizations, with civil society and legal experts and young people. Want to find out what this particular gathering was about and why the delegation was in South Africa? Well, stick around. We're going to speak about that in this half hour.
1: Africa and you have got something in common. The thirst for knowledge. Africa's young innovators are leading the AI revolution, creating localized language models and developing smart solutions for the continent's biggest challenges. 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Is Africa's broadcasting ready? 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

0: A grout coming through all the way from the Gambia. 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
0: 11 minutes into 11 a.m. in Central African Time. An Afghan woman-led delegation of activists, lawyers, educators and researchers has been in South Africa meeting with women's rights organizations, civil society, legal experts and young people. The delegation has been sharing experiences and drawing lessons from South Africa's history of resistance to apartheid while also highlighting the restrictions facing women and girls in Afghanistan, and the campaign to have gender apartheid recognized as a crime against humanity, most importantly, as we understand it. So as the visit concludes today, as I understand it, let's have the

0: apartheid. And no country in the world with the history that South Africa has can stand in the leadership position well enough to support Afghanistan women and girls in the current condition, which are under suppression and gender apartheid of Taliban. So we came to South Africa to ask for support, to ask for solidarity, and also the leadership of South Africa government in recognizing the gender apartheid in Afghanistan by international community.
1: Absolutely. Okay. Horia, and for you, what did you hope to learn from South Africa's history of resistance and transformation in your quest to assist Afghan women?
2: Thank you so much. I think, to be honest, I was absolutely overwhelmed, and it was true also for many other members of the delegate to looking into the South Africa history. This is my second time in South Africa, and both times I visited the Constitutional Hill, and I went to different places, including the Women Prison, Mandela Foundation, among others. So what I can really say is that the South African women are teaching us that gender justice cannot be postponed until or after the political liberation. Women are not merely like in South Africa, women were not merely supporter of gender of anti-apartheid, but at the same time they were strategists, they were organizers, they were leaders, they were architects, and they were fighting for a very democratic future and freedom. And women in South Africa, they went through so much, and they did generational struggle to fight apartheid. And for us, looking into that struggle, learning from their experiences, learning the history, and understanding that despite it is not an easy way, it despite there is so much, so many hurdles, obstacles, adversaries, but still we should not give up, and we should continue with our fight. So this is what I have learned from being in South Africa and looking especially into your history and also the history of women's struggle against the apartheid.
1: Dr. Jafari, perhaps you can define for us, especially at this time, for someone who may not fully understand this term gender apartheid, what does it mean? I think especially in the context of looking at life and the everyday life that is of Afghan women and girls.
0: To better understand, I think I need to paint a picture of how it looks like. In Afghanistan currently, girls cannot go to school beyond year 7 when they are around 12, 13 years old. The women are not allowed to go to work. Universities are closed on them. They can't even go to the clinic when they are ill without a male guardian and with the dress code that Taliban imposing to put burqa on. We even had recent cases that the pregnant woman that had complication and the baby could not be delivered at home went to the hospital, and just because she was not wearing burqa, she was in full hijab, but not wearing burqa, just different type of hijab, she was returned back to go home. And on the way of trying to find another hospital, she passed away. You can see now with this picture what gender apartheid means. We have a lot of widowers in Afghanistan, which the women are breadwinner of the family. They are not allowed to go to work. So you can imagine how every girl and woman are imprisoned in their own home, and they are risking their life because of lack of access to the clinic. The future generation will suffer

0: from lack of doctors, nurses, midwives. When schools are closed, when universities are closed, we will face soon a shortage of all the expertise in these fields.
1: Absolutely. Such important advocacy work that you're doing at this time. I'd like to get an understanding, Khodria, from you, you know, in terms of how women are surviving this. How are women and girls continuing to resist and advocate for their rights despite these daily restrictions?
2: Yeah, thank you. Let me also put it in the other term, that the reason that we as Afghan women, we use the term gender apartheid is also because the entire institution is, you know, against the woman. Like it is deliberate system is designed to exclude women and girls from the public life and enforce their permanent subordination, which also, if you see, like since Taliban returned to power, the issued over 200 edicts and decrees, and from that over 130 of those decrees are against women and girls, from you know, not being able to go to school after year six, university, to work, gyms, parks. They cannot travel without a male accompany. And as Dr. already mentioned, like even access to health has become such a big issue that now maternal mortality rate in Afghanistan has significantly increased. Suicide rates has increased significantly as well among women. So, I think, you know, like the reason that we continue to fight is, first of all, it is, you know, we cannot afford not to fight. This is, let me put it as simple as that, because the moment we stop, it means like we are accepting those system of gender apartheid. The moment we don't do anything, it means like we are accepting that position of subordination. We accept that to being wiped out from the face of the society. So for that reason, like we have like thousands of women who have protested in Afghanistan throughout the 5 years that we see. Most recently in Herat province, so many men and women became on the streets to fight against enforced burqa on young girls who were trying to, you know, like although they were covered head to toe, but Taliban were beating and also detaining those women while they are not wearing burqa. So that was like one of the things that which resulted in injuries and killing of over a dozen peaceful protesters, and hundreds of those protesters were also arrested and they were put in jail without any due process. So like it is not easy, I would say, like, you know, it is not easy, especially when Taliban are progressively denying women access to all the services, especially public spaces, and women are being removed, you know, not just from the school, but from the workplace and from the visibility, from decision making, from political participation. So then by itself, it has a lot of effect. And so many women and men, they are resisting against that. And one of those types of resistance is, for example, Dr. Jafari, that is with us in this call, like she runs an underground school and she has she's teaching like thousands of girls across Afghanistan through her online school. Like we provide protection, we provide healthcare and you know, skill building, online universities, and like women rights activists and men human rights defenders as well. Like we all have joined hand in hand to do whatever we can within our power. But then we are not able to really dismantle this system of gender apartheid that is stopping women to come and realize their full potential and to, you know, contribute back to the society, back to the family.
1: Right. Dr. Shekhar Dogh Jafari, as well as Khodria Mossadegh, are doing such important advocacy work. They were, of course, leading a women's delegation from Afghanistan, which consists of activists, of lawyers, of educators, as well as researchers, to come down to South Africa to meet with women's rights organization, as well as civil society organizations, to have a deliberation on what can be done to assist women in Afghanistan. I cannot tell you, over the last 8 years, I've had conversations with several women who have asked me, how can we seek refuge on the African continent? That's how terrible the situation is. And these are educated women, women who are, you know, who are in very high positions, but are not able to exercise the work that they're doing. And they would be willing to do anything, even come down to the continent and teach Arabic, for example. So this situation is ongoing. And it is wonderful to see that some activism work and advocacy work, as it were, is being done to tackle some of the issues and to strengthen this global campaign for the rights of Afghan women and girls. We're 23 minutes into 11. Let's take a break.
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1: We're 24 minutes into 11 a.m., still in conversation with Dr. Shakardokh Jafari, as well as Horia Musadiq, who is an Afghan activist. They have wrapped up a campaign trail that they've been on here in South Africa, looking at a delegation that was here in South Africa to basically campaign for women's rights in Afghanistan with the help of South Africa's civil society and other women's organizations that are able to assist in this regard. Dr. Jafari, I'd like to get a sense of this particular trip, you know, and the outcomes there of South Africa's anti-apartheid struggle was strengthened by international solidarity. I think that's worth noting in this context and your visit to the continent. What kind of solidarity do Afghan women actually need from the international community today?
0: I think Afghan women need solidarity at different levels, from each individual that, for example, women, girls at schools, start being the voice of our girls in Afghanistan and telling the world about their situation. Going one level up, schools and universities can show solidarity by offering scholarships and places for our girls. We try to educate our girls through underground secret schools, online schools, and only in my organization, I am chairperson of an educational charity called Education Bridge for Afghanistan. We have 48,000 students fighting in this battlefield of ignorance. So if schools and universities offer scholarships to them, they could come over and study freely. That would show the forms of solidarity. And again, going one level higher, bigger organizations, government organizations can show the solidarity in terms of supporting all the rules and regulations that support Afghan women. And we are expecting South Africa government to lead the support in international community as well.
1: All right. And for you, perhaps, Horia, let's look at, your thoughts around, I mean, as you leave South Africa, what is the one message or perhaps a commitment at this time that you would like to take with you from the conversations and the deliberations that you engaged in whilst in South Africa?
2: Sorry, I was muted. I think the message that I would carry to the people of South Africa is that you did fight against the apartheid and you understand where we are coming from. Mm-hmm. And you know how exclusion and systematically being wiped from the face of the society and being brought back to a level of subordination, what does it mean? So stand with us, support in our fight. Let us walk with you and you know, to learn from you, but at the same time, we need your support. And I just want to also say that because South Africa has been a champion of human rights for standing for the rights of Palestinians in the ICJ case, which was like one of the landmark attempts or engagement that South Africa had internationally. So we really look at you as leaders of human rights, equality, and human dignity. So my message is that the women in Afghanistan are facing gender apartheid, and it is happening, and it's happening now under our eyes. Our women and girls are being subjected to all forms of unimaginable cruelty, including being wiped out from the face of the society by a group called the Taliban. And that group is being supported by many Western countries, including the United States, and also with many other regional powers in the region. So we look at you, and we want you to stand with us. You know where we are coming from. You know our pain, and we have a shared pain. So help us to fight this unjust war. Help us to get to a situation where you did decades ago, and we look at you as our leaders.
1: This is wonderful work that you're both doing. Thank you very much for, you know, advocating for the rights of women in Afghanistan and seeing South Africa as a possible pillar of support on this journey. I think there's no better time to advocate for women and girls than right now. We are entering a new dispensation in the world, and we've got to take women and girls with us everywhere in the world. Thank you very much, Dr. Jafari, as well as Horia Mosadiq, joining me on the line. Of course, they were leading a delegation from Afghanistan that came to South Africa to engage meaningfully with women's rights organizations, with civil society, legal experts, as well as young people to assist in the gender apartheid as we witness it in Afghanistan. 11:30 is the time right now. Phile Lungwadi standing by with the latest sports.
4: 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The African perspective.
5: Matseko, this hour we bet off with cricket news. The cricket boards of Scotland and the Netherlands have criticized the International Cricket Council, the ICC, for changes to the men's 2027 World Cup structure. A tournament will now feature 12 teams into groups of six, with the three lowest-ranked qualifiers forced into a preliminary super series, meaning nations like Scotland and the Dutch could face three qualifying stages just to reach the main event. In a joint statement, the boards voiced significant concerns over the impact and the process, warning the changes risk weakening the integrity and credibility of international cricket. They also highlighted the financial and operational strain on smaller federations. The ICC has yet to respond to the criticism. Some more cricket news. South Africa's right-handed batter, Faye Turner-Cliffe, continued her red-hot form for the South African emerging women's side as they beat Bangladesh by 7 wickets at the Chatsworth Oval in Durban to take an unassailable 2-0 lead on the three-match T20 series. Her unbeaten 41 of 29 deliveries was key in the chase of the visitors' 75 runs after a clinical bowling display that included Caitlin Wainwright's 2 for 13, having earlier lost the toss. The T20 series win comes hot on the heels of a 2-1 victory in the 50 overs. And Turner-Cliffe says they have had the right mentality throughout the two series, which has borne the desired fruits.
6: So the 50-over and T20 series wins, yeah, really cool. We've kind of had the mentality going in that winning is kind of collateral to us following our processes, and we've done that pretty well as a unit. And I think there's a lot of like young talent coming through, and we've kind of been given the freedom to express ourselves, which has been really cool. So yeah, but really stoked with it. The group has been really cool, and there's been a lot of hard work gone into it.
5: A 27-year-old added that it's important that the younger players get exposed to international cricket through the imaging program so as to bridge the gap between provincial cricket and Proteas level.
6: The competitive matches against international opposition for the emerging team is huge. That kind of taste of international exposure, I think, is really important so that the jump from provincial level to national level doesn't feel so big and scary when it does happen for players. So this type of exposure is really important because at the end of the day, these are the players who will be playing against each other in a couple of years' time in the next World Cup or the next couple of World Cups. So that exposure early on is really important, and also just to play your game at a slightly higher level, I think, is important to see if it works or if it doesn't.
5: Now, rugby news. The South African national rugby team Springbok coach Ras Erasmus has recalled veteran utility forward Dion Fourie to the national squad ahead of the inaugural rugby's greatest rivalry, the RGR Series. A 39-year-old who can cover both loose forward and hooker returns after injury and last featured in the 2023 Rugby World Cup final against New Zealand. He made his comeback for the Stormers in the RGR opener against the All Blacks last Friday. Fourie's experience adds depth to Erasmus's pack for the historic four test series against New Zealand, starting at Ellis Park in Johannesburg on the 22nd of August, before further clashes in Cape Town, Johannesburg and Baltimore. The Springboks arrived back from Argentina in two groups, with the final contingent due in Johannesburg today. And finally, with athletics, the Russian Athletics Federation, RAF, has filed a new claim with the Court of Arbitration for Sport, CAS, seeking to overturn sanctions imposed by World Athletics. Russian and Belarusian athletes have been barred from international competition since the invasion of Ukraine in 2022. Federation Chief Boris Yaryshevsky says the restrictions are unprecedented and hinder the development of young athletes vowing to consistently defend their rights through the courts. The move follows a separate appeal lodged last month against the World Athletics Council's decision to extend the ban. Other federations, including World Gymnastics and World Aquatics, have eased restrictions, with some athletes competing as neutrals at the recent Olympic Games. CAS, based in Lausanne, will now consider the latest challenge. For any sports stories you'd like to share with us, please send us an email to newsroom@channelafrica.co.za or call us on +27117144459. 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
8: Thank you, Matseko. South Africa's Minister in the Presidency for Women, Youth and Persons with Disabilities, Sindisiwe Chikunga, is today hosting a bilateral engagement with Zhang Weixing, Vice Chairperson of the China Disabled Persons Federation. This is part of ongoing efforts to strengthen international cooperation on the rights, inclusion and socio-economic empowerment of persons with disabilities. The bilateral engagement forms part of government's commitment to contribute towards an inclusive society in which persons with disabilities can participate meaningfully and equally. Channel Africa's Michael Mbewe reports.
9: As part of the bilateral program, Minister Chikunga and Zhang Weixing will undertake a site visit to Mamelodi Pre-Vocational School in Pretoria, where they will engage with learners, educators and school management on inclusive education, vocational skills, development and opportunities for the socio-economic advancement of persons with disabilities. The visit will provide an opportunity to showcase South Africa's efforts to equip learners with disabilities with practical skills and capabilities that can support their transition from education into further training, employment, entrepreneurship and broader economic participation.
8: South Africa's Johannesburg City is experiencing severe water shortages, with over a third of its supply lost daily due to outdated infrastructure. This has sparked frustration among residents, particularly ahead of local government elections in November, and has eroded support for the African National Congress Party. Wealthier citizens are increasingly drilling boreholes to access water independently, further straining municipal resources. The city's aging infrastructure, climate change, and a significant budgetary crisis hinder efforts to improve water services as the city struggles with financial mismanagement and unmet funding requirements. Analysts emphasize that maintenance remains overlooked in favor of spending on more visible projects. The World Bank Group has approved $60 million to strengthen poultry and aquaculture value chains, create jobs, and improve food security in the Republic of Congo. The financing will support the development of more competitive and climate-resilient poultry and aquaculture sectors in Congo. Nolutando Butelezi reports.
7: The project will improve access to affordable, quality agricultural inputs, including animal feed, fingerlings, and day-old chicks. Support will also be provided for skills development, technical capacity, and productive infrastructure in selected protected agricultural zones. World Bank Division Director for the Republic of Congo, Sheikh F. Kante, said that the two sectors could contribute to employment, economic diversification, and stronger food systems. The initiative will seek to expand access to finance for farmers and private investors while mobilizing additional private capital for productive investments.
8: And in other news, the United Nations Food and Agriculture Organization says near record inventories, technological advances, and the rise of key exporters such as Brazil and Russia have made the world's food supply better prepared to handle this year's severe El Nino weather than in the past. The changes have been driven by higher yielding crop varieties, greater use of fertilizer, and improved irrigation and crop protection, lifting yields of staples such as rice, wheat, corn, and soybeans. Dryness brought by El Nino has already disrupted crop planting across large parts of Asia, including India, Southeast Asia, and Australia, while shortages of fertilizer and diesel caused by the Iran war add to global food production risks. Moving to your financial indicators, so one US dollar in Nigeria is trading at 1,000 Naira 361. In Botswana, it's 13 Pula 33. Kenya, the dollar is trading at 128 shilling 37. And in Zambia, it's 18 Kwacha 72. BRICS countries, $1 in Brazil is trading at 5 rel 09. Russia, it's 82 rubles 24. In India, it's 95 rupees 28. China, it's 6 yuan 74. And in South Africa, $1 is trading at 16 rand 17. $1 is trading at 74 pence to the British pound and 86 to the euro. Looking at commodities, gold is trading at $4,367 and platinum is at $1,755 per ounce, while Brent crude oil is at $89.76 a barrel. For any business news stories you'd like to share with us, please send us an email to newsroom@channelafrica.co.za or call us on +27 11 714 4459. For Channel Africa Business, I am João Pedro Yabala.
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10: E cultura. 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

0: bitch. 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
4: So how do you respond to Niger's new penal code, which criminalizes same-sex relationships and imposes prison terms of up to 10 years?
5: Yes, I think the Niger legal system is responding to what is more or less a clarion call to criminalize natural relationships among people of same sex. And it's a response to the growing tendency of the West to continue to impose their beliefs and understanding of human rights on the African continent and other developing countries.
4: That's Dr. Samson Osagie, who's a Nigerian lawyer and former vice president of the African Bar Association. And there are those that are defending it and many that are saying it's out of order. Where do you sit?

0: Coming through with Umcebo by Sjava, music from Southern Africa as we wrap up the journal for this wonderful Tuesday. Thank you very much for joining us. It was really a pleasure to bring you Conversations That Matter. At this time, we continue the conversations. It doesn't end here on Channel Africa with Africa Update coming to you just after the midday news. And we've got Vue d'Afrique avec Joël Mutiba and, of course, Darubinia Africa with Ayem Shekefu. And it continues from there. Want to acquaint yourself with the entire lineup? www.channelafrica.co.za. I will see you again tomorrow, bright and early between 9 a.m. and 12 midday in Central African time, or whatever time it is when you happen to catch this broadcast live. Have a glorious rest of the afternoon.
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3: You know what was funny? Like, I used to do a thing with my brothers that back in the day when you had to go to like a DVD store to loan out the DVD so you can watch it and then return it. You know, before the movie started, there was like 10 minutes of commercials or like trailers. And we still had that dude that did the commercial voice, you know. So every time, you know, he would say the name Will Smith, Denzel Washington, I would literally put my name in there as well. I had no idea why I used to do that, but it was just like, yeah, one day is one day. That's what I knew. But this is before, like, I truly had an idea of that I really wanted to be an actor.
0: Africa's voices, Africa's journeys, they all on African Diaries. The rhythm of Africa, the pulse of the continent. This is Channel Africa, the African perspective.

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1: Top stories this hour. Chad celebrates 66 years of independence from France and Colombia. Rescue efforts continue following earthquake. For the news at 12 o'clock, I'm Matabala Mahabe. Good afternoon. Chad is marking 66 years of independence from France today. The country has been marked by political instability, military rule and decades of armed conflict. The landlocked Central African country is also facing security threats from Boko Haram and ISWAP while reassessing its military relationship with France and its role in international institutions. Chad has also announced its withdrawal from the International Criminal Court, accusing it of unfairly targeting African countries. Chadian born a senior researcher for Central Africa and the Lake Chad Basin at the Institute for Security Studies, Ramaji Honeidi.
2: In Chad, we rather have what we could call a kind of hybrid regime, a regime that actually would display some aspect of democracy, organizing elections, etc. But in reality, is holding strong on power. Then everything is more about regime survival and holding on power rather than a substantive democracy. So it means that democracy is here just staged rather than really experienced by the population and the nation, to mean that all the elections have been marred since the beginning of elections in the country.
1: And Madagascar has officially launched a bold new era of land decolonization following a landmark ruling by its High Constitutional Court. A High Court ruled last week that the state can now seize and reclaim vast tracts of land still legally tied to foreign colonial settlers from before the country's independence on June the 26th, 1960. The reform projects diplomatic missions, legal transfers to naturalized citizens, and pre-independence sales to locals. And South African police have reported a tragic incident at a disused mine near Rustenburg in the Northwest Province, where 14 illegal miners lost their lives and many more others sustained injuries. Specific details surrounding the incident remain sketchy, with a senior police official en route to the scene to investigate further. Illegal mining has been a persistent issue in South Africa, characterized by both small-scale scavenging and organized crime. Undocumented miners undocumented miners often infiltrate abandoned sites to extract remaining resources, frequently falling under the influence of violent gangs. Northwest Police spokesperson Abdel Mayberg said 8 other people have been hospitalized, with many others possibly stuck underground.
3: This incident was reported at Nkaneng dumping site on the premises of Sibani Mine, where 14 illegal miners, mostly Basutu, died during a rock fall. 8 others were hospitalized, and an unknown number of illegal miners are currently possibly stuck under the ground. Police are on the scene, and the scene is still active.
1: And Zambians will head to the polls on Thursday, with President Hakainde Hichilema seeking a second term against a fragmented opposition. The election comes as Zambia seeks to build on its economic recovery, but many voters are continuing to feel the effects of the high cost of living and power shortages that have dominated public debate in recent years. Brian Mandumbile is the leader of the opposition National Reconciliation Party for Unity and Prosperity.
4: So the country has been run down. The agriculture sector has been run down, the mining sector has been run down, the energy sector has been run down, all because President Hakainde Hichilema did not pay attention to the critical voices.
1: And rescue efforts in western Colombia continue following a 7.4 magnitude earthquake, which has killed at least 164 people and buried many others under collapsed buildings. The quake struck Colombia's coffee-growing region, severely impacting cities. Rescues, including police and volunteers, are working tirelessly to find survivors. In Cali, a hospital collapsed, trapped patients, leading to makeshift care for hundreds on the streets. President Abdelaro Dalla El Espriella has mobilized security forces amid reports of looting. The death toll may rise as recovery operations progress. A recap of your top story. Chad is marking 66 years of independence from France today. The country has been marked by political instability, military rule and decades of armed conflict. For any news stories you'd like to share with us, please send an email to newsroom@channelafrica.co.za or call us on +2711 714 4459. For Channel African News, I am Matapelo Mahape.
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5: In our sports headline, Team South Africa bags 8 medals at the Under-20 World Champs. In Malawi, women's football team technical advisor says they have the belief to win against Algeria. I'll be back with these and other stories at the bottom of the hour.
6: Well, it's that time of the day. Good afternoon to you. It is 6 minutes after 12 o'clock Central African time. It is the 11th of August, 2026. Can you believe it? Well, good afternoon. I'm Unathi Bakyashe, standing in for Lulu Gabu. And this is Africa Update on Channel Africa, the Africa perspective. Let's give you a sense of what's coming up this hour. The Electoral Commission of Zambia says ballot papers have been distributed across the country ahead of the general elections this Thursday. And more than 70 men have been arrested and charged with unnatural acts in Senegal since the country introduced a new anti-LGBTQI plus law. Well, do stay connected to Africa and the world with Channel Africa, the international voice of the South African Broadcasting Corporation. 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Or you can tune in via the DSTV and OpenView audio bouquets. 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
7: Kiswahili is one of the most widely spoken languages in Africa, connecting millions of people across East, Central and Southern Africa. 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
8: Swahili Language Day holds a deep meaning for us as a country, as Uganda, and all our people really recognize this. 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Swahili is far more than just a foreign language or foreign tongue. It is our second official language. 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
0: 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When the story moves, we move. 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
6: Well, on today's hashtag Africa Update Asks, we are speaking around Zimbabwean businessman Wicknell Chivayo's growing presence in Kenya's political and commercial circles. This has, of course, come under much scrutiny. He is reportedly a regular visitor to State House and has spoken publicly about his close interactions with President William Ruto. So we're asking you the question, just how unusual is it for a foreign businessman to have this kind of access to a sitting president? I mean, we've seen it before, right? We've seen it in the US. We've seen it in other countries too. But we'd like to know from you what you think about this particular development. You can share your thoughts on Channel Africa's social media platforms at Channel Africa on X and Instagram, Channel Africa on Facebook, or you can send us your comments and, of course, your voice notes to our WhatsApp number, +2783 288 6684.
9: 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Channel Africa One on all social pages. And get the African perspective.
6: Well, it's all systems go ahead of Zambia's general elections this Thursday, the 13th of August, when voters will head to the polls to elect the president, members of the National Assembly, the councillors and council chairpersons. The Electoral Commission of Zambia says that ballot papers have been distributed across the country and verified by various stakeholders. Zambia has also welcomed international delegation and election observer missions, including some from the European Union and COMESA. We saw that statement coming out yesterday from the AU as well. Incumbent President Hakainde Hichilema is seeking a second term in office under the ruling United Party for National Development Alliance. For an update now on this and other developments, we are now joined on the line by our correspondent in Zambia, Arthur Davis Sikopo. Arthur, a very good afternoon to you. I would imagine it is both exciting and also anxious-inducing period for many Zambians today, or this week rather. Just brief us on, firstly, the state of readiness for Zambia to hold these elections on Thursday.
10: Yes, thank you so much, and great to have me here. Just like you have rightly put it, so we're going to the polls on the 13th. Yes. That is on Thursday this week. And of course, Zambians are getting ready for this particular election. From all fronts, we could see campaigns going on around the country, and people, canvassing for their, preferred candidates. We have seen, different political parties, doing that. So all is set, I think, according to what to the briefing that the Electoral Commission of Zambia has given us. They have distributed ballot papers across the country. And of course, we have seen, even independent monitors, monitoring, the distribution of, these ballot papers across the country. And I think the people are ready to, or go and, exercise their right to vote and see who they want to lead Zambia.
6: I mean, we've been having various conversations throughout this week about what Zambian people actually want on the ground. Just give us a sense then in terms of some of the mixed reactions you are probably also observing on the ground. On the one hand, you've got this narrative from government speaking about, stability and governance. On the other hand, Zambians are really decrying the levels of living and the high cost of living, rather, on the ground.

0: No, to grade 12, you know. So now we've got learners who are going back to school are free of charge. We've seen, you know, our constituency development fund, you know, being increased. But of course, there are other concerns in that, you know, he said he's going to fix it, but you know, he hasn't fixed literally everything because people today are hungry. When you go on the streets, you know, people are complaining, you know, about, you know, not having, you know, enough liquidity in terms of cash, you know, to, you know, to go about, you know, in their daily, you know, lives. So there are all those concerns. So obviously, the messages have gone to the people, both from the opposition and, of course, you know, from the governing party. So it will now be up to Zambians now to see what they want, whether to, you know, continue with Hakainde Hichilema, who has, you know, fulfilled some of his promises, which others are saying, you know, he hasn't fulfilled literally all the promises. But obviously, also others are saying that, you know, maybe we try somebody else. Maybe somebody else, you know, could bring us, you know, the change, you know, that we need. So there is that particular mixed reaction, especially in provinces like Lusaka, you know, Copper Belt, and a bit of Central Province, and of course Eastern and Northern Provinces somewhere there. So there are all those concerns around, you know, who they want, you know, to lead them.
1: Yeah, talking about who they want and possible other contenders, President Hichilema is seeking a second term, as we know. Could the opposition mount then a serious challenge to Hichilema? And where are the key battlegrounds to watch on election day?
0: Indeed. So earlier on, in fact, I think that for the last 2 or 3 years, we've had that talk of, you know, that there's no opposition in Zambia, and that has continued. But I think, interestingly, just a few months before the election, we have seen Brian Mundumire, who was in the Patriotic Front then, and his running mate Makhebe Zulu coming up, and I think these are the closest contenders, or this team is the closest contender to, you know, Hakainde Hichilema. And I think we've seen Hakainde Hichilema, you know, not having it. I think not having it easy to you know, even get back to his words that, you know, there's no opposition in the country, and you know what the UPND would say. So this time around, I think there is Brian Mundumire who is sort of leading in terms of from the opposition. So this is the one that is, I think, is going to cause a little bit of or to cause sort of some anxiety in you know, in Hichilema, because I think this time around Hichilema, I think, can't say that, you know, there is no opposition, because I think he's seen the crowds that, you know, Mundumire has been you know, has been pulling across the country where he has been going. We of course saw a situation where he has been attacked in several of these places where he has been to. The recent one, I think, being in Western Province and Eastern Province. So Mundumire has not gone to Southern Province because he fears that, you know, that being a stronghold for the UPND and the Hichilema, no, he can't, you know, his security is not, you know, secured. And rising from that, you know, we saw about, I think, 30, according to him, about 30 of his security team being detained, and currently not yet being charged for some days now in Western Province, which is also a stronghold for Hichilema. And of course, the Northwestern. So these three provinces are mainly for strongholds for Hichilema. And the battlegrounds, I think, will be mainly be in Lusaka Province, Central, and of course, Copper Belt provinces. These, I think, are going to be the battlegrounds. Of course, Eastern Province and Northern and Luapula somewhere there. Hichilema might try to get some votes, but I think Mundumire might, you know, also be present in that particular in those particular areas. But I think the three battlegrounds here are Lusaka, Central, and of course Copper Belt. This is where I think they'll have to battle it out to see who gets it.
1: And looking at those battlegrounds, I want to go back to our earlier discussion around just the preparedness, particularly as it concerns, you know, voting and the Electoral Commission's readiness. In terms of preparations, you know, could what are we looking at there in terms of political parties and voters themselves? I mean, how confident are they then that the distribution of those ballot papers that you spoke of earlier are transparent, and that all constituencies have received the correct materials?
0: So there were some concerns. Then those, I think, were just mostly online concerns that, you know, there were some, you know, ballot papers that were printed elsewhere, such as neighboring countries. But the Electoral Commission of Zambia came in and, you know, dispelled all those rumors. And I think from

0: The observers that we've had that have been around, we've not noted over any suspicious comments or comments that are driving to a suspicious a sentiment that maybe the ballot papers that have arrived maybe are not the correct ones, and or maybe there's some maybe some something fishy around that. We've not gotten such, but of course we've gotten instances where in strongholds of mostly the UPND, members of the opposition, like in Livingstone, they were being chased out, being chased away, and certain independent observers were being chased away by ruling party cadres that they wanted to secure those particular ballot papers. But I think from some of those isolated incidences, we haven't gotten any negative incidences coming out from the preparations. And I think I think has been going on well. We've got independent, observers that have, marked, the preparation as going on very well. Yeah.
1: Yeah, I'm sure we will be speaking to you very soon again as we mark, of course, to those elections. There are at least less than 48 hours to go. But Arthur, thank you so much for your time and, of course, giving us a perspective in terms of how everything is looking like. That's our correspondent in Zambia, Arthur Sikopo, there for us.
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3: The moment that we've all been waiting for at Channel Africa One on the socials. She's a digital entrepreneur, an all-round superstar, Michelle Ndamase. Welcome to Channel Africa. Welcome to
4: Yes.
3: I've been so excited to get you onto the show. I'll tell you why, as a rash for you.
4: Okay.
3: And by rash, I mean that I stalk you.
4: Oh, okay.
3: Stalking you in a very professional way.
4: Obviously, having started off in the beauty space, having insecurities, acne, adult acne, and first started off as a mask, and then became a passion and more of an art and a craft. And then transitioning into fashion was so natural because I've always been someone who loves fashion. So I decided to go into business with my mom, who is professionally a fashion designer as well as a businesswoman, and just us having similar style and understanding the African market, sure. I thought it would be a great venture. So that's how we transitioned into fashion. I'm still a beauty girl, but
3: always.
4: I'm more of a fashion girly, I think, now. I don't know, but I mean, there might be something coming up for beauty. We'll see.
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1: All right, so one of the stories that we are tracking for you is just what's happening in Kenya, in as far as the Zimbabwean businessman Wicknell Chivayo, his growing presence in Kenya's political and commercial circles has come under scrutiny in the recent while. He's reportedly a regular visitor to State House and has spoken publicly about his close interactions with President Ruto. So we're asking you the question this afternoon, just how unusual is it for a foreign businessman to have this level of access to a sitting president? What are your thoughts around this? Do share them with us on Channel Africa's social media platforms, Channel Africa One on X and Instagram, as well as Channel Africa on Facebook. 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
1: All right, to this now, more than 70 men have been arrested in Senegal since the country introduced a new anti-LGBTQ plus law earlier this year. On the 7th of August, the public prosecutor's office confirmed that 71 men had been arrested and charged with unnatural acts as authorities intensify a crackdown on same-sex relations. A further 28 men had charges dropped due to insufficient evidence. Human rights organizations have strongly criticized the legislation, arguing that it violates international human rights protections. For more on this, we're now joined on the line by journalist and geopolitical analyst Amadou Kamara Guye. A very good afternoon to you, Amadou. Thank you so much for your time. What has changed then in Senegal since the new anti-LGBTQ plus law which came into effect? And how has it changed the authorities' approach to same-sex relations? And of course, as you respond to that, give us a sense of your thoughts around 71 men being arrested on these charges.
5: So I think it is a continuity of a process, because the 71 people were arrested. They were arrested 3 or 4 months ago, and the process is still underway. But fortunately or unfortunately, 28 people were released. And today, member of some association or NGO reacted following the release of these 28 people, and they are still charging against their dismiss, because they think that these cases are beyond LGBT Act. It is about public health, because some people were arrested as they were deliberately infecting people in HIV. That's why the situation is still very tense, and the 71 people are still under arrest, and they are waiting for their fate in the upcoming days or upcoming month.
1: I'd like you to just explain that to me again. Are you saying that the act actually... these men were arrested under this act on the premise that they pose a safety risk?
5: Yes, but I think they are detained in a good condition in prison, because among them there are some celebrities. And recently, even the Minister of Justice, Mr. Sarr, inspected the prisons and reiterated his desire to have detention centers that better respect human rights. I think they are treated the same as everyone else. Senegal respects the right of its citizens and of all detainees, regardless of their gender, sex, or age.
1: Outside of how they treated in prison, I'm just curious about the legality of some of these arrests. What are the LGBTQ plus community and human rights organizations in the country saying about the impact of these arrests on their safety and their ability to live openly? And when I speak about safety, I'm not talking about how they're being treated in prison.
5: I got you. So you bear in mind that in March 2026, the National Assembly of Senegal passed a new law, which the President Bassirou Diomaye Faye enacted, and it doubles the penalties, ranging from 5 to 10 years of imprisonment without parole and fine, ranging from 2 to 10 million of franc CFA. And today the law is very typhoon, and it is very difficult for LGBT community to live in Senegal, because people are very hostile to LGBT. People do not like them in Senegal. And many activists, NGO and association today are fighting against LGBT community because they think that it not align with our reality in Senegal. And that's why the situation is very tense, and some international community, human rights watch, or as an NGO, think that Senegal also must not do like that, because people have the right to be LGBT or not. So it is a very tense debate, but as regard here in Senegal, most of the people are very hostile to LGBT communities. They do not like them.
1: I mean, as you noted earlier, 28 men had their charges dropped due to insufficient evidence. It also just raises concern, doesn't it, around just the broader wording of the law, which could lead to arrests based on just suspicion, you know, or accusations rather than concrete evidence that I would imagine this law would seek.
5: Yeah, but this law also was very protected. For example, you cannot, if you accuse someone of LGBT act without having any evidence or any proof, also you can be sentenced. So it is protected. So it's not that anybody can raise a day and say this guy or this woman is an LGBT. No, it's not like that. The law is protected, and if you accuse someone without having proof and evidence, also you can face the justice. So, but what is changed is that the law has been tightened now, because at the beginning people want to criminalize it. The member of the parliament wanted to criminalize it. And what is changed is that now it is more than 5 years, it is 10 years of imprisonment. And it is enacted by the President Bassirou Diomaye Faye since March 2026.
1: That's where we have to leave it. And I'm afraid Amadou Gouye, journalist and geopolitical analyst, is speaking to us there. After more than 70 men have been arrested in Senegal since the country introduced this new anti-LGBTQ plus law earlier this year, a further 28 men, as we've been saying, had their charges dropped due to insufficient evidence. All right, we're going to continue with more news and more engagement after this. But for now, let's in fact head to the news desk with some of those news headlines. Matebelo standing by.
2: 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The African perspective.
6: Thank you, Inati, and good afternoon. The Democratic Republic of Congo has reported over 2,000 confirmed deaths from the ongoing Ebola outbreak, characterized as the fastest spreading on record. The outbreak caused by the Bundibugyo strain has resulted in 4,381 cases across five provinces. And Madagascar has officially launched a bold new era of land decolonization following a landmark ruling by its High Constitutional Court. A High Court ruled last week that the state can now seize and reclaim vast tracts of land still legally tied to foreign colonial settlers from before the country's independence on June 26 in 1960. And a University of Cape Town professor, Sharon Prince, reports that a woman dies from cervical cancer every 2 minutes globally. She highlighted this during her keynote at a Cancer Association of South Africa Cancer Research Day. For Channel Africa News, I am Matapara Mahape.
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7: Let's kick off with the athletics. Team South Africa added three more medals on the final day of the Under-20 World Cup World Athletics Championships in Eugene, Oregon, in the USA. South Africa will return home with a total of 8 medals. A great deal was expected from hurdler Tumi Ramokgopa on the final day of the event. This after she produced a stunning performance for Team South Africa on Saturday, securing a silver medal in the 100 meters hurdles final. At the final session, Ramokgopa again delivered the goods whilst producing one of her best previous personal best of 55.90 seconds. She said last year, also begging a medal, was Matozi Ndou in the men's 400 meters hurdles final, finishing third in 49.90 seconds to claim bronze. And Mduduzi Ndlovu compiled this report.
8: And the sprinter Leandertz Kukumaru also secured her second medal of the championships. In the men's 4x400 meters relay final, Kukumaru led the national team to second place in a new African under-20 record of 3 minutes, 2.76 seconds. He was well backed up by teammates Rainer Kate, Crane Romain and Abeline Skuman, who helped set up the assault on the record. Team South Africa finished 10th in the overall standings with a gold, 3 silver and 4 bronze medals.
7: On to football news, technical advisor of the Malawi women's football team, Sudesh Singh, says the team has the belief to defeat Algeria in the CAF Women's Africa Cup of Nations 2026 semi-final on Wednesday. Singh, along with South African compatriot Tyree Steyn, joined the Scotchers ahead of the 2026 edition of the WAFCON, with the latter serving as a performance analyst. Along with the Malawi squad, they are enjoying what has been a fairy tale debut at the tournament, having already secured a place at the 2027 FIFA Women's World Cup. Singh has admitted that Algeria will not be an easy task, as and says, although individually they are not outstanding players, collectively they are well equipped.
9: We have the belief that we can win this game. We go into every game trying to play football, trying to be positive, and trying to win the game. Algeria are not an easy team. They've got a good coach. They're a well-structured team, very well-organized on the pitch, tactically on a high level. They don't have many outstanding individual players, but as a collective, as a unit, they are very, very well equipped, as you could see the results they achieved. But we still believe that we can go on to beat them and hopefully reach the final.
7: And finally, the cricket boards of Scotland and the Netherlands have criticized the International Cricket Council, the ICC, for changes to the men's 2027 World Cup structure. A tournament will now feature 12 teams in two groups of six, with the three lowest-ranked qualifiers forced into a preliminary super series, meaning nations like Scotland and the Dutch could face three qualifying stages just to reach the main event. In a joint statement, the boards voiced significant concerns over the impact and the process, warning the changes risk weakening the integrity and credibility of the international cricket. They also highlighted the financial and operational strain on smaller federations. The ICC has yet to respond to the criticism. For any sports stories you'd like to share with us, please send us an email to newsroom@channelafrica.co.za or call us on +27 11 714 4459. This is Channel Africa Sport. With me, Fikile Dingwati.
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10: Let's welcome Bien. So you recently named Basketball Africa League ambassador for season 6.
11: The Basketball Africa League was looking for an ambassador, and turns out that I am the best artist hooper in the continent, I dare say.
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12: But you know, in Zambia, when we join the live, there's one thing we have to do. You have to do it with me. We have to raise up.
13: All right, man. Tao, China Africa, let's go. Raise up, guys. Let's raise up.
10: Raise up! Be hanging out with DJ Zinhle. Which song is number one?
14: Yes! 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Thank you so much.
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1: Good afternoon. With your business news, I am João Pedro Yabala. South Africa's Minister in the Presidency for Women, Youth and Persons with Disabilities, Cindy Siwe Chikunga, is today hosting a bilateral engagement with Zai Wing, Vice President of China's Disabled Persons Federation. This is part of ongoing efforts to strengthen international cooperation on the rights, inclusion and socio-economic empowerment of persons with disabilities. The bilateral engagement forms part of government's commitment to contribute towards an inclusive society in which persons with disabilities can participate meaningfully and equally. Channel Africa's Michael Mbewe reports.
2: As part of the bilateral program, Minister Chikunga and Zhang Wensheng will undertake a site visit to Mamelodi Pre-Vocational School in Pretoria, where they will engage with learners, educators and school management on inclusive education, vocational skills, development and opportunities for the socio-economic advancement of persons with disabilities. The visit will provide an opportunity to showcase South Africa's efforts to equip learners with disabilities with practical skills and capabilities that can support their transition from education into further training, employment, entrepreneurship and broader economic participation.
1: The World Bank Group has approved $60 million to strengthen poultry and aquaculture value chains, create jobs and improve food security in the Republic of Congo. The financing will support the development of more competitive and climate-resilient poultry and aquaculture sectors in Congo. Nolutando Butelezi reports.
3: The project will improve access to affordable, quality agricultural inputs, including animal feed, fingerlings, and day-old chicks. Support will also be provided for skills development, technical capacity, and productive infrastructure in selected protected agricultural zones. World Bank Division Director for the Republic of Congo, Sheikh F. Kante, said that the two sectors could contribute to employment, economic diversification, and stronger food systems. The initiative will seek to expand access to finance for farmers and private investors while mobilizing additional private capital for productive investments.
1: Meanwhile, in South Africa's state-owned power utility, City Power says illegal underground mining activity is now resulting in the sinking of one of their main substations in the west of Johannesburg. Technicians called out to these areas have flagged the potential collapse of some substations due to the underground activities. City Power spokesperson Isaac Mangena says due to these activities, structural integrity of the infrastructure is being compromised.
4: The structural integrity where these substations and even infrastructure is basically sitting, where most of them are on the verge of collapsing, especially if you look at Robertsville substation, which is near Vlieghof along the main reef road. That substation over time has seen a lot of underground activity, which has started to sink part of the substation, meaning that any moment, if that continues, may actually collapse. Imagine if that substation goes down. There. It might kill a lot of people, but also the environmental hazards that might come with the spillage of oil.
1: The United Nations Food and Agriculture Organization says near record inventories, technological advances and the rise of key exporters such as Brazil and Russia have made the world's food supply better prepared to handle this year's severe El Nino weather than in the past. The changes have been driven by higher yielding crop varieties, greater use of fertilizer and improved irrigation and crop protection, lifting yields of staples such as rice, wheat, corn and soybeans. Dryness brought by El Nino has already disrupted crop planting across large parts of Asia, including India, Southeast Asia and Australia, while shortages of fertilizer and diesel caused by the Iran war add to global food production risks. Now moving to your financial indicators, one US dollar in Nigeria is trading at 1,000 Naira 361. In Botswana, it's 13 Pula 33. Kenya, the dollar is trading at 128 shilling 37, and in Zambia, the kwacha is at 18.72. Moving to BRICS countries, one US dollar in Brazil is currently at 5 rel 09. In Russia, it's 82 rubles 24. In India, it's 95 rupees 28. China, it's 6 yuan 74. And in South Africa, $1 is at 16 rand 17. $1 is trading at 74 pence to the British pound and 86 to the euro. Moving to commodities, gold is trading at $4,367 and platinum at $1,755 per ounce, while Brent crude oil is at $89.76 a barrel. For any business stories you'd like to share with us, please send us an email to newsroom@channelafrica.co.za or call us on +27 11 714 4459. For Channel Africa Business, I am João Pedro Yabala.
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5: All right, let's take you to this now. Zimbabwean businessman Wicknell Chivayo's growing presence in Kenya's political and commercial circles has come under scrutiny after he posted a video showing President William Ruto driving him to a helipad at his home in Kilgores. Chivayo is reportedly a regular visitor to State House and has spoken publicly about his close interactions with the president. The founder of Intratrek Zimbabwe, which is involved in renewable energy projects, was also linked in June 2026 to the proposed expansion of Jomo Kenyatta International Airport, while reports claimed a company associated with Chivayo had secured a role in the multi-billion dollar project. The Kenyan government has denied any involvement by him or his company in the procurement process. For more on this, we're now joined on the line by our correspondent in Kenya, Alex Kiari. Of course, Alex, this has set a number of tongues wagging, so to speak, but on a very serious note, this relationship has come under scrutiny. How would you then describe the nature of Wicknell Chivayo's relationship with President Ruto?
7: Good afternoon. Actually, it's good afternoon. It's very, very interesting as to note, because this is coming a year less one day to the elections. We've actually begun the countdown yesterday, because we are set to hold elections on August 10, 2027. And his presence was specifically the most interesting to social media owner users and also the media houses here, because this is a man whose reputation has not been so glowing in local media terms, because he has been known to be a wheeler dealer, and his association with the president in itself has been pushing this narrative that the president is really not keen on guiding the country to economic success, rather to cut deals with some fictitious and funny people. And to this end, it is still a very huge conversation in the social media circles. But it also needs to be known that the president did this in his capacity as a citizen of the country, not as a president, because he was holding a traditional wedding for his daughter, which was happening in the Maasai land town of Kilgores, where we had a huge presence of dignitaries from across the world, so to speak, but most of them were drawn from Africa, the region, and also in Kenya. And he just happened to be one of the biggest, the most controversial individuals present. But of course, we also had some others who are there.
5: Yeah, I would imagine that this is, as you've also pointed out, to those elections that are taking place next year, this month. They were, in fact, supposed to, if, you know, the courts had anything to say about that, they were supposed to take place today, I would imagine. However, they were then postponed to, well, not postponed, but, you know, according to the Electoral Commission set for August 2027. But be that as it may, I mean, this is a man who has also been linked to the multi-billion dollar Jomo Kenyatta International Airport expansion. Of course, the Kenyan government has strongly denied that he was involved in that procurement. If memory serves me well, that procurement is on hold, or at least that particular development is currently on hold, you know, because of those investigations. But, I mean, how does this then bode, you know, seeing him with someone who was it linked to having been involved with this multi-billion dollar contract? And also, when you look at the elections too that are happening next year, it does not appear to bode very well then for the president.
7: You are very right on that, because the president has had this penchant of not hiding his association with some of these people who are known to be not so clean, so to speak. I remember that he never hid his links to the head of the RSF, the Rapid Support Forces in Sudan, which has been linked to the killings and the displacements of so many people in Sudan, especially in southern regions, including Darfur and South and West Kordofan states. But he still welcomed him into the State House, and they had a chat with him. And he never cared about it at all. This is also another coming at a time when there are so many corruption allegations that are coming up, especially in the health sector and also in the public infrastructure, including the housing, the affordable housing program, which was also controversially implemented and which has benefited virtually nobody. No Kenyan can say that they have now they own the house that was put up by the government. Through the deductions that were effected through Parliament on the salaried people. So his presence here just pushes that narrative that the president is involved in corrupt dealings and has no interest at all. And in itself, it's also playing to the larger picture of the 2027 elections, where we know very well that three things are going to play out. The economic progression or the lack of it, and this includes the corruption, and the culture of impunity. And the second one, which is also the biggest actually of all, is the issue of tribe and the consolidation of regions. And the third one, of course, will be about the human rights record of the current president. So this in its all is playing against the current president, but we all sit back and wait and see how he's going to wiggle out of it as the election date approaches, because currently the IEBC, the electoral body, has not officially declared the campaign season so far, but of course it's up and it's on, and we know that everybody is positioning themselves to have a stake in these coming elections.
5: Yeah, especially because these are high-stakes elections, as you also say, and I would imagine that Chivayo's relationship with Ruto and just his proximity to access will become a political issue ahead of the Kenya's elections, given also who's in the running.
7: Yes, it will play a big role in that. Remember, as I said, it is not just him. There are so many other individuals who are known to be crooked, who also do such scandals within the country, despite the allegations that the government tried to push that these people are not involved in this. Remember that the expansion deal that was signed between the Chinese subsidiary CCCC and the Kenyan government was a government-to-government deal. And this in itself makes it very hard to public scrutiny. And in itself, it makes it very, very difficult to ascertain whether whatever the minister and the government is saying about the involvement of Chivayo in this is true or not. So it's based on this that many are seeing the current president as one of the most corrupt in the region and also in the history of the country. especially with the fact that now he is doing these things openly by associating himself with the likes of Chivayo, Hamdan Dagalo, and others within the country, and those who are also not known, because we still don't know who else he is dealing with.
5: Yeah, Alex, let's leave it there for now, but I'm sure we have plenty of, you know, interesting developments that we will be catching up on, particularly also given that these elections are coming up. But I would imagine until the IEBC does declare them, then it will be, I guess, a playground for most of these politicians. But thank you so much for your time. Would love to hear from you, of course, that this is one of those topics that we are having in discussion. How unusual do you think is it for a foreign businessman then to have this level of access to a sitting president? Do share your thoughts with us on Channel Africa's social media platforms. And of course, you can send us your WhatsApp voice notes, +27 83 288 6684.
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5: All right, it's that time of the afternoon where we give you a sense of what's coming up at the top of the hour, and sitting in front of me is Joël. Joël, a very good afternoon to you.
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5: Merci, thank you so much. Well, that is coming up in exactly 7 minutes. But for now, let's give you a sense of what else we're doing.
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8: The one and only Tongai Arnold Chirisa. 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
11: You know, when you started out on Studio 263, way back in the day, did you become the Hollywood superstar that you are today?
12: You know what was funny? Like, I used to do a thing with my brothers that back in the day when you had to go to like a DVD store to loan out the DVD so you can watch it and then return it. You know, before the movie started, there was like 10 minutes of commercials or like trailers. And we still had that dude that did the commercial voice, you know. So every time, you know, he would say the name Will Smith, Denzel Washington, I would literally put my name in there as well. I had no idea why I used to do that, but it was just like, one day is one day. That's what I knew. But this is before, like, I truly had an idea of that I really wanted to be an actor.
0: Africa's voices, Africa's journeys, they're all on African Diaries. Call us on +27 63 406 9126. I can see my whole world changing. And contribute to the conversation.
5: The Ministry of Fisheries and Livestock in Zambia has partially lifted the suspension of the importation of cloven-hoofed animals and their products from South Africa. The ministry has attributed this in improvements in South Africa's foot and mouth disease situation. The ministry announced that based on the latest veterinary risk assessment, the importation of select products will now be permitted on a case-by-case basis, subject to strict importation conditions. CC Sikhalo has more on the story for us.
13: Zambia is one of the countries that banned products from South Africa due to the outbreak of the foot and mouth disease in 2025. In February this year, the Ministry of Fisheries and Livestock in Zambia, through the Department of Veterinary Services, suspended livestock import permits from South Africa. This included the importation of all cloven-hoofed animals, the importation of livestock feeds, trophies, skins, hives and hooves. The ministry at the time did say that the ban will be reviewed. Now the ministry has announced the partial lifting of the ban of the specific products. The spokesperson for the ministry, Benny Munyama, elaborates on the products that are now permitted in his country.
14: The products that are eligible for importation include cloven-hoofed animals that is subject to stipulated import guidelines and veterinary requirements. 2, processed dairy products, including ultra-high temperature, UHT milk and its derivatives. And thirdly, heat-treated meat products packed in hermetically sealed containers, or commonly known as tinned meat.
13: Importers, livestock producers, traders and other stakeholders in Zambia have been advised to seek guidance from the Department of Veterinary Services before placing any orders to ensure compliance with Zambia's import requirements. Munyama again.
14: The Department of Veterinary Services also emphasized that every application for the importation of these products will undergo a thorough veterinary risk assessment before an import permit is issued. As a ministry, we thank all stakeholders for their cooperation and understanding during the period in which the import restrictions were in force, and we urge continued adherence to all animal health and biosecurity regulations.
13: Meanwhile, the South African government has implemented a comprehensive response to the foot and mouth disease in the country. The latest updates include vaccination efforts, where 13.5 million doses of foot and mouth disease vaccines have been procured, with nearly 4.4 million animals vaccinated as of May 2026. There are also new national control measures approved to provide a clear and practical framework for managing foot and mouth disease while minimizing economic losses. For Channel Africa, I'm Sisi Sekgalo in Johannesburg, South Africa.
5: And that's where we wrap the show. Thank you so much for tuning in. And thank you so much to the team, producer Mabu Boloka, technical operator Dipalisa Mutau, as well as our social media talent, Butelezi. From me, Unathi Pakiasha, thank you so much for tuning in. Do stay locked on to Channel Africa. Until next time, goodbye.
0: Plus.
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0: It is 3 p.m. CAT right here on Channel Africa with Poppy and Ntsako. It's a Tuesday afternoon, the 11th of August, 2026. Let's kick things off with a news update from Onele Nsinzi.
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2: But thank you, Poppy, and greetings to our listeners. Looking at your top stories, the Ebola deaths surpass 2,000 in the DR Congo, and every 2 minutes, a woman dies of cervical cancer. Your latest news greetings to our listeners. The Democratic Republic of Congo has reported over 2,000 confirmed deaths from the ongoing Ebola outbreak, characterized as the fastest spreading on record. The outbreak caused by the Busibugyo strain has resulted in 4,381 confirmed cases across 5 provinces. Delayed detection, conflict and inadequate health services has contributed to the rapid spread. This outbreak has surpassed previous records for its speed, with deaths doubling from 1,000 to 2,000 within less than a month, compared to prior outbreaks that took much longer to reach similar milestones. The World Health Organization has categorized this outbreak as a public health emergency. Despite this, there are no improved vaccines or treatments available for the Busibugyo strain. Madagascar has officially launched a bold new era of land decolonization following a landmark ruling by the Constitutional Court. The court's ruling last week states that government can now seize and reclaim vast tracts of land still legally tied to foreign colonial settlers dating back to pre-Madagascar's independence in June 26, 1960. The reform protects diplomatic missions, legal transfers to naturalized citizens and pre-independence sales to locals. South African police have reported a tragic incident at a disused mine near Rustenburg in the Northwest Province, where 14 illegal miners died and many others injured. Specific details surrounding the incident remain sketchy, pending further investigation. Illegal mining has been a persistent issue in South Africa, characterized by both small-scale scavenging and organized crime. Undocumented migrant miners often infiltrate abandoned sites to extract remaining resources, frequently falling prey to violent gangs. Northwest Police spokesperson Adele Myberg explains.
3: This incident was reported at Nkaneng dumping site on the premises of Sibani mine, where 14 illegal miners, mostly Basutus, died during a rock fall. 8 others were hospitalized, and an unknown number of illegal miners are currently possibly stuck under the ground. Police are on the scene, and the scene is still active.
2: Zambians head to the polls on Thursday, with President Hakainde Hichilema seeking a second term against a fragmented opposition. Election comes as Zambia seeks to build on its economic recovery. But many voters are continuing to feel the effects of the high cost of living and power shortages that have dominated public debate in recent years. Brian Mundubile is the leader of the opposition National Reconciliation Party for Unity and Prosperity.
4: So the country has been run down. The agriculture sector has been run down. The mining sector has been run down. The energy sector has been run down. All because President Hakainde Hichilema did not pay attention to the critical voices.
2: Lastly, a university in Cape Town professor says a woman dies of cervical cancer every 2 minutes around the world. Professor Sharon Prince was speaking at the Cancer Association of South Africa Research Day function in Cape Town. The HPV vaccine, known as a preventative measure against cervical cancer, is recommended for preteens between the ages of 9 to 14. Now, recapping on your top stories, the Democratic Republic of Congo has reported over 2,000 confirmed deaths from the ongoing Ebola outbreak, characterized as the fastest spreading on record. Now, for any news stories you'd like to share with us, please send us an email to newsroom@channelafrica.co.za or call us at +27 11 714 4459. Channel Africa News, I'm Onele Nsinzi.
1: 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The African Perspective. 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
0: 5 after 3 on Channel Africa. Welcome to your Tuesday afternoon with Poppy and Nsako. We are the Upside team holding the fort down for the next 3 hours. You can get in touch with us at Channel Africa One on the socials. Let us know what's happening on your Tuesday afternoon. We know what's happening on the Upside this afternoon.
2: What is happening, Poppy?
0: A lot of important things are happening. We're continuing to celebrate women because It still is Women's Month, and we're all about the incredible women that are doing massive things in the world and in Africa. But we're also going to be having important conversations around digital innovation, technology and broadcasting. And to have those conversations, we're going to be joined by some of our management and our leaders here at the SABC, Dr. Lungile Vidza, joining us to chat more about our webinar that we're going to be hosting towards the end of the month.

0: It is 10 after 3 on the Upside on Channel Africa with Poppy and Insako. Music from Giyaki. What a tune. And also played you some Bien with Finale. This one is called Rent Frez. We will ask our friends for a translation. We are not sure. We will get back to you.
1: It means free. Rent-free. Yeah.
0: Rent-free. Living rent-free in my head. A lot of things live rent-free in my head. At Channel Africa One, get in touch with us. We're about to do our Daily Dilemma for Tuesday.
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3: Video circulating on social media has drawn attention to rising tensions between citizens of Mozambique and South Africa. Solomon Mondlane, a Mozambican political figure, journalist, and a member of the National Alliance for Free and Autonomous Mozambique, ANAMOLA. What was your reaction when you first saw the video from Ponta do Ouro?
4: To say this, when we are dealing with this issue, we need to be sober-minded. 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I was a bit disturbed, though I had to be calm and understand the background of such acts, and to also say to myself, we are still going to experience this.
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0: 12 minutes after 3, Poppy and Insako with you till 6 p.m. right here on Channel Africa. My Daily Dilemma is something that I've been wondering about for a while now, but something happened over the weekend that I thought we could discuss as a Daily Dilemma for today.
1: Okay.
0: So Moshe Ndiki hosts a show on one of the other platforms, and the show is called Mgidi Moms. Yeah. Great concept. Great show exposing how culturally what we do for young men when they go to the mountain.
1: Yeah.
0: So Moshe was at one of these events, these Mgidis, as we call them in Xhosa, and he was dressed some type of way. And online, he's been getting flack about the outfit. So just to describe a little bit of the outfit to you, he is dressed in, well, I guess it is a bit of Xhosa attire, but he's not completely covered, so his stomach is out and he's showing a bit of leg.
1: Okay.
0: And I thought we would discuss this afternoon on the Daily Dilemma about whether or not we should be, you know, sort of applying restrictions and just a bit of caution when it comes to cultural dressing in a setting like that, especially since he's the host of the show, but he's been getting flack online all day. Since yesterday, they've been saying this is a bit too much skin. Why weren't you, you know, in the back with the rest of the men? Because also Moshe is gay. And I am confused and conflicted in terms of how I feel about how he's dressed. I do think there's a bit too much skin, but I'm also not mad at him being dressed in Xhosa attire, because that's what you're supposed to wear emkiting. So I thought maybe we could chat about our Daily Dilemma in that context. Are your thoughts at Channel Africa One? Give us a shout. Let us know.
1: It's a little bit of a conflict of personal interest, because one, the Mgidi that you're talking about, it happens to be my best friend's Mgidi. So it was actually at my best friend's event. One.
0: Okay.
1: Two, the invite specifically said modernized umbato.
0: Okay.
1: So that's why you saw a lot of designs and people dressing up in all sorts of ways.
0: Yeah.
1: I'm sorry, but we are really deviating from our history, guys. Our cultural clothes, actually, we do not wear a lot of clothing. We are all in skimpy skirts or kind of like, what's that cow skin called? But I know within myself as well, in my culture, we're not really wearing our bras. Our boobs are kind of, you know, out and about doing their thing. So I find it really interesting that we had all of these opinions. And number one, it was actually the after party, so he did let loose. And the original skirt, or rather, umbato wakhona, was up to his knee. So that's why I'm a little bit confused about the backlash. It was modernized. I'm not going to lie. Guys, he's already gay. Like, Moshe already is that person. He is someone that we know to be like that. Do you get what I mean? So honestly, I don't understand the outrage. I think it's selective.
0: I think if we're going to agree that Moshe can dress like that, then the rest of us can't be criticized if we decide to wear

0: I'm Rema on Channel Africa. Welcome to it. This one's called Charm. 17 after 3. Poppy and Ntsako with you till 6 p.m. Channel Africa is going to be hosting a webinar on the 25th of August 2026. And we're going to be chatting about the future of broadcasting from a digital and AI perspective. Joining us now to have an important conversation regarding this webinar, Dr. Lungile Binza, who is the SABC COO, and he's going to be delivering the keynote address at our webinar on the 25th of August. Good afternoon, sir. Welcome to Channel Africa.
1: Hello, guys. Hello, Poppy. Hello, Ntsako.
0: So good to be chatting to you this afternoon in preparation for the webinar. Before we get to everything AI webinar, Channel Africa, we need you to weigh in on our daily dilemma, sir. Critical importance. Yeah. You heard the question. Are we allowed to modernize our modern dress, and who gets to decide who modernizes it and when and where?
1: Oh, goodness me.
0: Putting you on the spot.
1: Why do you guys have to do this to me? Should we really be having these, what you call them, Twitter police or something like that on what we wear and what wear in these, you know, areas? But look, I listened to what you guys were saying earlier.
0: Yes.
1: And look, from my own perspective, I really don't have any issue with anyone as long as they're comfortable with their dress. And in these areas, I mean, I happen to know quite a bit about this because I also come from this environment, which is more or less, you know, the Xhosa Hlubi speaking environment. And I don't really have too much of an issue about what somebody else is wearing as long as there's that element of decorum as well as respect. You know, in this area, there's usually area that are designated whereby now, you know, these young guys, you know, they go into the crawls and then they get, you know, the advices from the elders or something like that. I would think in there should be some level of, you know, decorum or something.
0: Sure.
1: But when it comes to, I mean, these areas are generally about entertainment, about fun, and therefore let us allow people to have fun. And if it means that in having fun they have to wear in a certain way, for me, I'm really, really not too particular, I must confess.
0: This is why you are our COO. We know where to come for the fun and the vibes. Dr. Binza, let's chat about the address that you'll be delivering on the 25th of August right here at Channel Africa. We're going to get into those details next. We just have to take a quick break on Channel Africa.
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4: When we hear the 14th of July, an anthem should come to mind. 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
5: Huh?
4: Yes.
5: But then they must be similar.
4: The American is...
5: You had the same thing.
4: The French is...
5: They're very different. All right, now we can hear the difference.
4: It's Bastille Day today, French National Day.
5: I mean, sorry, French
4: croissants. I know.
5: French croissants is

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1: 21 after 3 on Channel Africa with Poppy and Intsako. We're in conversation with the SABC COO, Dr. Lungile Vinza, who's going to be delivering the keynote address at our webinar on the 25th of August 2026. Doctor, let's get things started with regards to our conversation and the future of broadcasting from a digital and technological perspective. Mm-hmm. What is going to define the next chapter of broadcasting, in your opinion?
2: Is who reinvents themselves better than the rest. Mm. So radio is going to be here for a very long time, and it continues to be here. Remember, in the 1980s, we thought when, you know, television came through, it was going to kill radio. Mm. Instead, what it did, it actually made radio to flourish. Mm. And it's a question of how radio is going to continue to reinvent itself during this era. And I always say the future of radio is actually digital. Mm. And therefore, even if you still have, you know, retain one or two of those analog signals, you still need to be present in the digital era. And this is where then, you know, the likes of AI, the likes of, you know, machine learning, you know, large language models come through. But for someone to be sustainable going into the future, it's going to be about who reinvents themselves very well and they adapt into the environment better than the rest.
3: Mm-hmm. I find it interesting that we're having this conversation from a generational perspective, because when I think about AI and how we utilize AI, mm. you know, a lot of people, you know, uptake AI from a very personal perspective. So mm-hmm. they ask mm-hmm. it questions about, oh, which type of apple I should have today. But yeah. when I think about AI in a broadcasting perspective, mm-hmm. are we replacing the voices? Are we supporting the voices within broadcasting? And what does the next gen look like of broadcasting?
2: Mm-hmm. Look, I mean, I always say when I do most of these digital speaking, you shouldn't use AI to replace mm. or to destroy. You should use AI to augment. Mm. And that's my strongest feeling. You can use AI where you realize that you just don't have enough scale, mm. and therefore in there then you want AI to then come through. But I just cannot replace Poppy. I cannot replace Intsako. You know, that mm. original voice, the originality of you guys being, you know, at the seat in front of the microphone, I think that still needs to be retained. Mm. But guess what? You can actually have somebody virtual sitting in your, yeah. you know, in your seats, and you program them in such a way that they actually speak exactly the same way mm. as you.
3: Yeah.
2: The same applies to news reading. Mm. You can have somebody sitting on television reading the news in whatever language, and then they even know how to go on a commercial break.
3: Mm.
2: And that's what we call augmented reality. And my take is that I don't think we should actually be, you know, I'm rushing into that.
3: Mm.
2: I think as Africa, as the continent, we still have a lot to offer. And I think the originality of you guys sitting behind this and you engaging and having that, you know, audience engagement with our audiences, it's still top notch.
3: Mm.
2: Radio is a personality driven business.
3: Yeah.
2: And you cannot just replace that with a bot or something like
3: mm.
2: that. But there are people that are experimenting with it, but it's for now, you know, I'm not going to say failing spectacular, but it's not as successful as they think or they thought it would be from the beginning.
1: Dr. Vinza, as public broadcasters, how do we remain competitive in the digital landscape of things?
2: Look, I mean, in public broadcasting, one of the things we have to do is to continue to invest
3: mm.
2: In our infrastructure.
3: Sure.
2: It's to continue to invest in our people.
3: Mm.
2: It's to continue to invest in the technology, of course, that is allowing us to be in the in this digital era. For instance, I mean, if you guys are, I mean, I know quite a bit about you because you work very closely with the other guys in Africa as
3: mm-hmm.
2: well. And therefore, in the standards that we use across, you know, audio broadcasting are still going to be retained. You still need to continue keeping up with those.
3: Mm.
2: But on the other side, you want your people as well to be adapting
3: mm.
2: and being better in and continue, you know, to be better in doing the work that they do, which is, you know, broadcasting. So as public broadcasters, we need to continue to reinvent ourselves. We
3: yeah.
2: need to continue to invest on our talent. We need to continue to invest on the technology. But on the other side, you know, retaining that originality
3: mm.
2: that we know of, which is the personality-driven, you know, type, you know, environment, which is radio.
3: Mm.
2: And that's what you want to retain. You don't want to do away with that.
3: From a change management perspective, how do you want to reinforce this message and this innovation within broadcasting from the permanent staff here, from the freelancers? I mean, even the people that just, you know, contributing, you know, on the outside. How do you how do you want to reinforce this message and ensure that AI does not feel like a threat to anybody? In fact, it feels like an innovation that we can imbibe ourselves in.
2: Absolutely. It's a strategy, by the way. And therefore, you have to always be constantly talking to your people. AI, not while I'm still in and around the SABC, is not going to replace anyone. And AI, yes, it can take certain routine tasks that you would say, I want this to actually just go and be done by AI because this thing is going to do it within a second or something like that. But when it comes to, you know, our on-air talent, when it comes to our producers, when it comes to, you know, most of, you know, the guys that are operating most of the, you know, equipment that we have, I do not see us, you know, getting anywhere near, you know, thinking about replacing people at all. But rather, you want AI, as I keep saying, to augment, you know, the work that our on-air talent as well as producers do. And it's that balancing act of, I mean, always ensuring that the business, you know, benefits, which is us getting the product out, being better, being good, being, you know, leapfrogging, you know, the digital world the way we've been doing it, is actually balanced with us ensuring that we've got, you know, very happy and, you know, productive workforce that's behind it. You want that level of balancing to be visible and present. And that's what we're trying to do within the SABC today.
1: Dr. Vinsa, the audiences are evolving and they're becoming younger and they're dictating what it is that we should be doing in order to keep them hooked and entertained.
2: Yes.
1: So from an SABC Plus perspective, I think we've documented the successes there. 3 million subscribers on demand, live content. A lot is happening there and it's exciting. What are some of the other plans that you can share in terms of retaining younger audiences because of the habits that are evolving when it comes to how they're viewing and, you know, consuming content?
2: How old are we in Africa, by the way? And I was told that the mean age of an African is around 20 or something like that. And therefore, you cannot ignore that. So if we've got a billion, you know, population in Africa, and from that billion, you've got over, you know, 600 million that are youth, then you definitely cannot ignore that type of market.
1: Sure.
2: That's the market that you should be having, you know, within your space. So from an SABC Plus perspective, and I got excited by the end, I won't mention it because one of your bosses said I shouldn't mention it. I get very excited when I hear about the plans for Channel Africa and within SABC Plus as well. But I mean, there's a lot that's happening for the youth. One of the first things that we did was that, guys, SABC Plus is targeting anybody between 18 and 35. Any other person on top of that, this is now above 35 or below that, it's a bonus for us. But our main target market is between 18 and 35. So you will see now with the shows that we're introducing, I mean, we've got one show that's, gamification that has just came through. I mean, that has taken, you know, the African continent by storm.
1: Sure.
2: The number of people that are gaming on those, I mean, you know, on those gamified, you know, experiences is just too big. And then you've got, you know, shows about kids reading, you know, audiobooks.
1: Sure.
2: Using one of the African languages, or even the 12 that is in South Africa, which I think, I mean, at some stage we should be including, you know, some of you outside English, some of you, you know, languages in there as well. That is already, you know, part of SABC Plus. We've got some reality TVs now that are coming up for the youth.
1: Sure.
2: Because that's what, you know, our youth are looking for. And therefore, as SABC Plus, I mean, one of the things I keep talking about is just you guys now to be consistently audiovisual. We need to see you. No pressure, please, guys. You don't have to put makeup on the time. Yeah. But yeah, we should also be seeing you. We should be exciting this crowd that's out there, that's listening to you guys, that wants to see you, that wants to meet you. And I think SABC Plus is that opportunity for you guys.
1: Dr. Lungile Vinsa, the SABC COO, joining us this afternoon on Channel Africa and on The Upside. We are going to be hosting the webinar on the 25th of August, 2026. You can check out channelafricawebinar.com for more details if you'd like to join us on that day. Okay, thank you so much, sir, for your time and for chatting to us right here on The Upside. It is 3:30. Let's check in with Sport now here.
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4: Much, ladies. We do have technology changing the world and women's football changing the game. Let's go to the technical advisor of the Malawi women's football team, Sudesh Singh, saying the team has the belief to defeat Algeria in the CAF Women's Africa Cup of Nations 2026 semi-final. And Singh, along with South African compatriot Tyree Steyn, joined the Scorchers ahead of the 2026 edition of the WAFCON tournament, with the latter serving as a performance analyst. Along with the Malawi squad, they're enjoying what has been a fairy tale debut, having already secured a place at the 2027 FIFA Women's World Cup. Singh has admitted Algeria will not be an easy task and say that although individually they're not outstanding players, collectively they're well equipped.
5: We have the belief that we can win this game. We go into every game trying to play football, trying to be positive, and trying to win the game. Algeria are not an easy team. They've got a good coach. They're a well-structured team, very well-organized on the pitch, tactically on a high level. They don't have many outstanding individual players, but as a collective, as a unit, they are very, very well-equipped, as you could see the results they achieved. But we still believe that we can go on to beat them and hopefully reach the final.
4: More football with the Chawinga sisters, Tabitha and Temwa, who've already scored 6 goals between them at the tournament so far. Temwa joined second in the Golden Boot race with 4 goals, behind only Barbara Banda of Zambia, who has 5 goals.
5: To follow the game model that we put in place, the game model was based on the strengths of the players that we have. Obviously, we have 2 world-class players in the Chawinga sisters, Tabitha, who plays in France for FC Lyon, and Temwa, who plays for Kansas City in USA. These are truly world-class female players, and that gives our attack so much more bite than any other team, I think, in this tournament.
4: Let's go to U.S. soccer, as well as the Canadian soccer and the Caribbean Football Union and UNCAF have joint federations in urging meaningful change to strengthen FIFA's governance as well as transparency. They have a collective statement which adds to the mounting pressure on the organization's leadership following recent controversies over trust and decision-making at the highest level. The federation say reform is essential to safeguard the integrity of the game and ensure football's global institutions serve the interest of all members. On to rugby, and New Zealand's second stop on their SA Rugby Tour will see them take on the rebranded Sharks outfit in Durban, South Africa tonight. And while the Springbok coach, Rassie Rasmus, wants to see what the Sharks will expose of the All Blacks, Sharks coach JP Peterson is eager to see how his young Chargers will fare against the experience of New Zealand.
6: The youth versus experience, it will be a great contest. I think if I was on the other side as a youth player, I'm looking forward to how can I measure myself against like Jordy Barrett, Damon McKenzie. It would be a great battle to see.
4: And finally, cricket. South Africa's right-handed batter Faye Tunnicliffe has continued her red-hot form for the South Africa emerging women's side as they beat Bangladesh by 7 wickets at the Chatsworth Oval in Durban, South Africa, to take an unassailable 2-0 lead on the 3-match T20 series. Her unbeaten 41 of 29 deliveries was key in their chase of the visitors' 75 runs after a clinical bowling display that included Caitlin Weingart's 2 for 13, having earlier lost the toss. The T20 series win comes hot on the heels after a 2-1 victory in the 50 overs. And Tunnicliffe says they have had the right mentality throughout the series.
7: So the 50 over and T20 series wins, yeah, really cool. We've kind of had the mentality going in that winning is kind of collateral to us following our processes, and we've done that pretty well as a unit. And I think there's a lot of like young talent coming through, and we've kind of been given the freedom to express ourselves, which has been really cool. So yeah, but really stoked that the group has been really cool, and there's been a lot of hard work gone into it.
4: And that's where we leave it for now on the cricket field. For any sports stories you'd like to share with us, please send an email to newsroom@channelafrica.co.za or call us on +27 11 714 4459. For Channel Africa Sport, I'm Zai Khan.
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1: 24 minutes to 4 o'clock right here on Channel Africa. Thank you to Zykon. Back at 5:30 right here on the upside with another sports update. Let's get some econ and business news now. Chanduko Ligeke is on standby.
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10: Thank you, Poppy and Nzako, and greetings to you on this cold Johannesburg afternoon. South Africa's Minister in the Presidency for Women, Youth and Persons with Disabilities, Cindy Siwe Chikunga, is today hosting a bilateral engagement with Zhang Weixing, a Vice Chairperson of the China Disabled Persons Federation, CDPF. This is part of ongoing efforts to strengthen international cooperation on the rise, inclusion and socio-economic empowerment of persons with disabilities. The bilateral engagement forms part of government's commitment to contribute towards an inclusive society in which persons with disabilities can participate meaningfully and equally. Channel Africa's Michael Mbewe reports.
11: As part of the bilateral program, Minister Chikunga and Zhang Weixing will undertake a site visit to Mamelodi Pre-Vocational School in Pretoria, where they will engage with learners, educators and school management on inclusive education, vocational skills, development and opportunities for the socio-economic advancement of persons with disabilities. The visit will provide an opportunity to showcase South Africa's efforts to equip learners with disabilities with practical skills and capabilities that can support their transition from education into further training, employment, entrepreneurship, and broader economic participation.
10: South Africa's Johannesburg city is experiencing severe water shortages, with over a third of its supply lost daily due to outdated infrastructure. This has sparked frustration among residents, particularly ahead of local government elections in November, and has eroded support for the African National Congress Party. Wealthier citizens are increasingly drilling boreholes to access water independently, further straining municipal resources. The city's aging infrastructure, climate change, and a significant budgetary crisis hinder efforts to improve water services as the city struggles with financial mismanagement and unmet funding requirements. Also in the news, Libya's National Oil Corporation, NOC, could declare force majeure and halt operations at the Zawiya refinery if drone attacks continue. Three attacks targeted oil assets in Zawiya over Sunday and Monday, including a fuel tank containing 4.5 million liters of gasoline. The refinery, Libya's largest operating facility, has a capacity of 120,000 barrels per day and supplies the domestic market. Disruptions could affect fuel supplies, refining activity, and broader economic stability in the oil-dependent country. Big Wall Street firms expect the S&P 500 stock index to keep rising through 2026, counting on artificial intelligence growth and high company profits to drive the stock market up, while the U.S.-Iran standoff continues to affect global financial markets. This as J.P. Morgan became the latest brokerage to raise its target for the index to the 8,000-point mark, adding to a wave of bullish recommendations from brokerages. Meanwhile, top financial experts believe booming AI profits will outweigh any brief stock market damage caused by the Middle East conflict, but concerns about higher inflation and disruption to global energy flows persist. Let's have a look at financial indicators. One US dollar in Nigeria is trading at 1,000 Naira 361, Botswana 13 Pula 33, Kenya 128 shilling 37, in Zambia 18 Kwacha 72. BRICS countries, $1 in Brazil, 5 trill, 0.9 in Russia, 82 rubles, 24, India, 95 rupee, 28, China, 61.74, South Africa, 16 rand, 17. $1 is at 74 pence to the British pound, 86 to the euro. A look at commodities, gold at $4,389, platinum at $1,748 per ounce. The price of Brent crude oil at $87.99 a barrel. 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For Channel Africa Business, I am Chanduko Ligege.
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12: The Alexandra Regional Court in Johannesburg, South Africa, has sentenced Belamine Mugabe to 24 months in prison or a $24,000 fine for pointing a toy firearm, as well as 18 months imprisonment or a $12,000 fine for being in the country illegally. Meanwhile, his co-accused Tobias Matuhodze has been sentenced for 3 years imprisonment.
13: So basically what the magistrate said was that, you know, he has taken into consideration that the complainant or the victim did in fact withdraw the charges. So both of the accused will actually have to be deported. He is to be escorted by the investigating officer. However, in terms of Matonze, he will in fact have to serve his prison time, and thereafter he will in fact also be deported back to Zimbabwe.
0: Africa Update with Lulu Kabu, 12 to 1 p.m. Central African Time. 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Stay locked right here. Share the upside. WhatsApp us on.

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1: We conquer the champion, the lion is here. Hey.

0: 4 p.m. CAT right here on Channel Africa. Back-to-back tunes, Game Changer, and also played you some Rema. Before this, we're going to be chatting about music and everything in between. Now that we can relax and just get into our Tuesday flow of things, no more stress. We are so, so chilled right now. Let's cruise control this show. Let's go.
1: Cruise control is in the second hour, my darling.
0: Babe, you are... I don't know. I kept saying to, I think she's our direct manager, Tsulu, at Channel Africa, that the last 6 months at Channel Africa have been a baptism of fire in a good way.
1: Every time you say that, I always have a picture in like
0: of
1: my
0: what?
1: Mind of like The Exorcist. There's this particular film
0: oh,
1: and everyone is standing on a cross and it's just... I'm sorry, but you paint that picture in my mind.
0: I cannot be involved in anything regarding exorcism. That's on you, honey.
1: It's not that Baptist of fire again, don't you?
0: Different church.
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0: 3 minutes to 4 o'clock right here on Channel Africa. Please go check out all the socials, all the conversations we've been having on Channel Africa are live for you to engage with and let us know, especially the daily dilemmas and our Friday shows. Why are you laughing, girl?
1: Because I feel like you're not satisfied with the daily dilemma. Like, there's a certain decorum that you were expecting that you didn't get. Or do you feel like we're taking it too far with the modernizing of our...
0: No, I'm happy that he said what he said because it gives the rest of us freedom. We can live our best lives now. We just needed an elder to put it out
1: there. To confirm
0: and
1: say yes.
0: So now we are
1: yes.
0: free. We don't need anyone telling us nothing. We are free. We're as free as Moshe's Ndeshe and his legs.
1: Oh.
0: That's how free we are on the outside.
1: And
0: thank you, Doctor. Thank you, Dr. Lungile Mbinza.
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2: The one and only Tongai Arnold Chirisa. My man. You know, when you started out in Studio 266, way back in the day, did you know you become the Hollywood superstar that you are today?
3: You know what was funny? Like, I used to do a thing with my brothers that back in the day when you had to go to like a DVD store to loan out the DVD so you can watch it and then return it. You know, before the movie started, there was like 10 minutes of commercials or like trailers. And we still had that dude that did the commercial voice, you know.
2: Yeah.
3: So every time, you know, he would say the name Will Smith, Denzel Washington.
2: Yeah.
3: I would literally put my name in there as well. I had no idea why I used to do that, but it was just like, yeah, one day is one day. That's what I knew. But this is before, like, I truly had an idea of that I really wanted to be an actor.
1: Africa's voices, Africa's journeys, they're all on African Diaries. SABC News. The African Perspective.
4: Well, thank you, Poppy. Your latest news this hour. In your top stories, over 70 LGBTQI plus men arrested in Senegal and Thailand suspends issuing of new permits to buy firearms. Your latest news greetings to our listeners. More than 70 men have been arrested in Senegal since the country introduced the new anti-LGBTQI plus law earlier this year. On August 7, the public prosecutor's office confirmed that 71 men had been arrested and charged with unnatural acts. As authorities intensify a crackdown on same-sex relations, a further 28 men had their charges dropped due to insufficient evidence. Journalist and geopolitical analyst Amadou Kamara-Goué explains.
5: Today, member of some association or NGO, they think that these cases are beyond LGBT Act. It is about public health because some people were arrested as they were deliberately infecting people in HIV. That's why the situation is still very tense. And the 71 people are still under arrest and they are waiting for their fate in the upcoming days or upcoming month.
4: The medical charity Doctors Without Borders is warning of extreme nutrition and hunger crisis amongst children in Somalia. The organization says a survey at displacement sites of the western city of Baidoa found half of all children were acutely malnutritioned. The BBC's Barbara Platt-Asher.
6: The U.S. was one of the major donors to Somalia, $70 million to Somalia in different forms last year, including health, and this year, nothing, they said. The UK has also cut around 50% of its humanitarian funding. And this is a question not just of being able to deal with malnutrition. They are in a weak condition because of the food shortage, and so they're more susceptible to disease, plus there's vaccination shortages.
4: A spectre is hanging over the Zambian election campaign in the shape of the former President Edgar Lungu. Despite having died more than a year ago in South Africa, his body remains unburied amid a bitter dispute between President Hakainde Hichilema and the Lungu family that has sharpened political divisions. This has had a role in energizing support for the opposition's National Reconciliation Party for Unity and Prosperity, particularly in the northern half of the country. Traditional stronghold of Lungu's Patriotic Front, as people see it as an offering the best chance to unseat the incumbent. Meanwhile, it has complicated the second term bid for Hichilema Chilema and his United Party for National Development, which draws its core support from the South, West and Northwest while seeking to expand its reach nationwide. The political battle is playing out on the streets of the capital, Lusaka, as Zambia goes to the polls on Thursday. The European Union's tech commissioner has held another round of talks with several social media giants to discuss their responsibilities during moments of crisis. The talks come in the wake of a tragedy in Ceuta, where authorities say roughly 100 people may have died trying to cross from Morocco into the Spanish territory. SABC correspondent William Denslow reports from Brussels.
7: Henna Verkkunen says Monday was a follow-up to conversations had with social media giants TikTok and Meta. In a social media post last week, she said platforms must act more decisively in crisis situations, particularly when it comes to monitoring and fact-checking. The EU blames human trafficking mafias for the incident in Ceuta that saw more than 70,000 people cross from Morocco into the Spanish territory. But the European Commission is concerned about the role that social media played as it seeks to prevent an incident like this occurring again. William Denslow, SABC News, Brussels.
4: Lastly, Thailand's Prime Minister has suspended the issuing of new permits to buy firearms in response to two deadly shootings in recent days. The BBC's Jonathan Head reports.
8: The shock of last Friday's school shooting has forced the Thai government to act. It says that from now, no new gun permits will be issued and that existing permits cannot be renewed. Gun owners have been ordered to keep their weapons at home or at a shooting range. Only designated officials, like police officers, will be allowed to carry their guns with them. It's warned of severe and decisive penalties for anyone violating the new rules. The government is also considering measures to persuade the owners of an estimated 4 million unlicensed guns to hand them in.
4: Channel Africa News, I'm Onele Ntsintsi.
1: SABC News. The African perspective. A new hour, a better perspective. 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
0: 7 minutes after four, you're into the second hour of Channel Africa's Upside with Poppy and Nsako. Thank you to Onele Ntsintsi for bringing us our news updates right here on the show. Every single afternoon, she's part of the Dream Team. So is Zykon. So is Nombuyi Seletango. Our digital team is Fiso, Tali, everybody in between. And Tate France is joining us this afternoon as our TO and Poppy and Nsako are the hosts of The Upside. Let's get into the second hour with some music.

0: 19 after 4 on the upside. Back to back with some African Giants, Ira Star and some Burna Boy. This one's called All the Love, and we played you Bank on It. We are continuing to celebrate women in leadership across Africa. We're going to chat to Marche Arnold next. She's doing incredible things in the aviation space. It is the upside on Channel Africa.
1: Zingine kwa sababu wakimbizi huwa sio wote ambao wanapata sijui kupokea. 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
0: 21 after 4 on Channel Africa as we continue to celebrate incredible women this Women's Month on the upside.
5: We are talking about a particular woman who went from customer service to executive leadership.
0: Come
5: man.
0: On.
5: She's going to talk to us about the climb in this industry, particularly the aviation industry. She's hot, she's happening, and her name happens to be Marche Arnold, who is a senior manager for quality control and assurance at AXA, which happens to be the Airport Council, African Council of Aviation Authority.

0: Nasty, my girl. Lache, welcome to The Upside.
1: Thank you, Poppy and Nsako. It's such a pleasure to be here on Channel Africa, and I'm really looking forward to the conversation and sharing my journey with you.
0: So let's talk about it. I mean, when you started out in customer service, did you see yourself even in this position?
1: No, I actually didn't even know what was available to me stepping into aviation all those years ago. So having started as a customer service agent, it was the perfect grounding for me because it helped me to understand that every single role matters.
2: So Masha, 26 years in the industry, what keeps you passionate? You've done all the groundwork, you've had many a job in the industry. What still keeps you passionate about this space?
1: For me, it is the little girl from Newlands East who found her way into aviation through the Thursday job. So the younger generation, I believe, would say, if you know, you know. That was my first interview and my first time being at an airport and literally walking into an industry I knew nothing about. So I could have never imagined that almost three decades later, I would still be here. But I think what keeps me passionate is knowing that the job that we do is so important. We are so focused on customer safety and security. We are focused on resilience, and also aviation is a business that brings people together. We unite families, businesses, communities, and countries. So when you contribute to an environment like this, and without giving my age away, 28 years later, I still feel like there's always something to learn. There's always something to contribute. There's always a problem to solve. So I'm excited about how far I've come, but also how far I still have ahead of me.
0: You know, Masha, I don't know if I just had an epiphany now, but I'm realizing that, first of all, the AXA is ranked globally as one of the top, you know, operations in terms of, you know, our aviation and, you know, the lack of crashes, lack thereof, our safety, our pilots, and just the entire system as a whole. You being a senior manager of the quality control and assurance really kind of ranks you globally. What would you say is your contribution and some of the lessons you've learned over the years that have contributed to this ranking?
1: I think that, you know, being a global industry, continuous learning is important. So, you know, as with every other industry, we evolve. And as we evolve, risks evolve, expectations evolve. And as leadership, we need to be continuously growing. So for me, I would say the most important lesson I've learned is to never stop learning and to not limit myself. So I really strongly believe in never stop becoming. I think that is something that I live by and I value, because there's always a new problem. No 2 days are the same. Whilst we might hold a title, the roles are completely different. We are interlinked, and like you say, it's a global industry. Orasambo being one of the largest, or actually the largest in Africa. So it's very important that we uphold the global standards, because one incident is one too many in terms of safety or security. And the impact that we have on our economy would be, you know, diabolical. So I believe that the learning, the holding hands, and having a spirit of learning, never thinking that you know everything. Because, you know, like I'm saying, I've been in the industry for nearly a decade. However, with the evolution of technology, there's the evolution of risk. So there's always something to learn from somebody else next to you, behind you, in front of you.
2: Masha, as someone who has been led in the last 2.5 decades at AXA, and someone who is leading now in your position as a senior manager, maybe chat to us about what leadership looks like for you and what you look for in a leader and what you found, you know, you gravitate towards to as a leader at AXA.
1: For me, leadership is about responsibility. It's about making difficult decisions when you need to, taking accountability when things go wrong, and giving credit where credit is due. So I really believe you're as strong as your team. You can have the best strategy, but without people and being able to lead people and influence and empower people around you, then fundamentally you're not going to be able to achieve any results. So for me, I think leadership is really about people and being a woman in a leadership position, I believe that we have to have more courage. So being a leader is always being authentic and being able to do what is right, even when it is not popular. In terms of a decision, you need to be holding your values close to yourself. So that for me is really being authentic as a leader, having your integrity always.
0: There's someone out there who's sitting at the front desk. There's someone out there that is sitting in customer service, you know, wanting to be where you are, wanting to achieve higher and more. What would you say is the one thing you've kept consistent in your journey to your position right now, that maybe the person who is sitting in the customer service job wanting to get there, you know, what would you tell them?
1: I think I would tell them, don't limit yourself. Don't be afraid to let your voice be heard. Don't be afraid to also volunteer yourself. You know, often we are waiting for someone to recognize us. Yeah. But I think that it's important to put your hand up and let somebody know that you admire, that you want to shadow, that you want to learn from. There's no wrong question, and I believe that nobody's going to say no to handing down knowledge. So I've been fortunate enough to have mentors and leaders around me that were never afraid to share knowledge and to empower me and throw me into the deep end. We like to use the term baptism by fire
2: me.
1: In aviation, although we would never really want a fire, but that is a baptism by fire. You just throw yourself into the deep end, and that is how you learn. There's really no right or wrong way of doing it. But again, it's just the never stop becoming, never stop learning. Don't be afraid to ask, and don't be afraid to say, look, I've made a mistake. How can I do it better next time? So it needs to be a safe place. You need to just have that security in yourself to be able to just be accountable. And if it's going to be wrong, then you learn from it, right? So that's how we go.
2: Marsha, you literally use the phrase that I literally have been using for the last 4 months that I've been at Channel Africa. So you and I are aligned. Are we allowed to call your name the next time we get to the airport? Are we allowed to ask for you?
1: Absolutely. Look for me. Good luck finding me, because you're always very busy. But let's follow the rules, because I'm the one that upholds the rules. Compliance is at the very top of our list. So let's do the right thing. Don't call me for the wrong reason.
2: Marsha Arnold, what a pleasure to be chatting to you about your journey and everything that you've been able to achieve in such a short space of time. We really do look up to you and admire your journey and your perseverance. Thank you so much for joining us on The Upside on Channel Africa. That was Marsha Arnold, Senior Manager for Quality Control and Assurance at AXA. It is 4:30. Let's check in with sport now. Here is Icon.
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4: Thank you, ladies. Yep, some lessons do come the hard way, and Gianni Infantino is certainly finding that out in extra time. We've got the US president involved now. Donald Trump has warned FIFA it would be a terrible mistake, he says, to consider removing Gianni Infantino as the governing body faces backlash over the aborted FIFA forward enterprise proposal. UEFA, CONCACAF and the Asian Football Confederation accused Infantino of breaking trust, and that was through deception after plans to sell 21% of a new company managing FIFA's commercial rights to private investors were scrapped. Trump praised Infantino for presiding over what he called the most successful World Cup ever, co-hosted by the United States, Canada and Mexico this summer. Spain were crowned champions after beating Argentina in the final. Infantino, who has close ties to Trump and awarded him the inaugural FIFA Peace Prize in 2025, remains under pressure as scrutiny of the FIFA forward enterprise plan continues. More football now. Nottingham Forest have completed the signing of Ivory Coast defender Ousmane Diomande from Sporting Lisbon in a deal with a reported $35 million attached. The 22-year-old has penned a 4-year contract with an option for a further year, bringing his 132-game sporting career to an end. Diomande, capped 15 times by Ivory Coast and a 2026 World Cup participant, says he's very happy to join a historic club and promises to give his best. Forrest believes the powerful centre-back can be a cornerstone of their defence as they look to strengthen ahead of the new season. Onto rugby, and New Zealand's second stop on their South African rugby tour will see them take on a rebranded Sharks outfit in Durban, South Africa tonight. And while Springbok coach Rassie Erasmus wants to see what the Sharks will expose of the All Blacks, Sharks coach JP Peterson wants to see his young side, what they can learn from taking on the All Blacks.
5: The youth versus experience, and it will be a great contest. I think if I was on the other side as a youth player, I'd we're looking forward to how can I measure myself against like Jordy Barrett, Damien McKenzie. It would be a great battle to see.
4: More rugby on the bench for the Sharks will be the 44-year-old all-black centurion and general talent, Ma Nonu. Peterson believes Nonu brings into the Shark ranks some change, and he's hoping that he can do this to his players as well as coaching staff.
5: His name says it all, and what he achieved. What Ma brings is experience, and he's been good helping Jorenzo, Lily Bester, CIA, to just how you prep and how you get yourself ready for game, and obviously helping with the skill set going into a game. And I think it's great that he's here with us and giving this, giving our young boys just a feel of what the All Blacks may give to them.
4: And finally, tennis. Rain in Montreal has forced the postponement of today's two scheduled singles quarterfinals at the National Bank Open. Rafael Hora's clash with Arthur Fields and Luciana Daderi's meeting with Brandon Nakashima were both washed out, with play now rescheduled for tomorrow. All four quarterfinals will take place on the same day, with Ben Shelton facing Jakub Menchik and Lerner Tin taking on Daniel Merida in the other ties. In the women's draw, Iga Swiatek produced one of her sharpest displays of the season, crushing Diana Schneider 6-2-6-1 in just 64 minutes to reach the Toronto semifinals. She now faces the number 9 seed Elina Svitolina, who rallied past Ekaterina Alexandrova 3-6-6-love-6-3. And that's where we leave it for now on the tennis court. For any sports stories you'd like to share with us, please send an email to newsroom@channelafrica.co.za or call us on +27 11 714 4459. For Channel Africa Sport, I'm Zai Khan.
3: 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Rise and shine with Peter Ndoro and Tsepiso Makwetla.
6: So how do you respond to Niger's new penal code, which criminalizes same-sex relationships and imposes prison terms of up to 10 years?
7: Yes, I think the Niger legal system is responding to what is more or less a clarion call to criminalize natural relationships among people of same sex, and is a response to the growing tendency of the West to continue to impose their beliefs and understanding of human rights on the African continent and other developing countries.
6: That's Dr. Samson Osagie, who's a Nigerian lawyer and former vice president of the African Bar Association. And there are those that are defending it, and many that are saying it's out of order. Where do you sit?

0: 24 minutes to 5 p.m. right here on Channel Africa. Thank you to Zai Khan. She's back at 5:30 with some more sports right here on the Upside. Let's get some econ and business news now. Chanduka Likeke of Vendor King is on standby.
1: 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The African perspective.
2: Thank you, Poppy and Nsako. Very good afternoon. Kenya Power says the rapid growth of wind and solar energy is putting pressure on the stability of the country's electricity grid. The utility says variable renewables now account for more than 20% of grid capacity, above the global benchmark of 15%. It says sudden changes in wind and solar output force Kenya to bring in more expensive power sources to stabilize the grid, increasing costs for consumers. Kenya Power is recommending greater investment in more stable renewable sources such as geothermal and hydropower. Also in the news, South Africa's National Union of Mine Workers General Secretary Mpho Phakedi said the restructuring of power utility Eskom will trigger massive job losses. Phakedi says the historical global and local trends prove that such changes always cut jobs to maximize profit. This follows President Cyril Ramaphosa's approval of the Eskom Restructuring Task Team Phase 1 report. It proposes establishing an independent transmission system operator to boost competition and investment. Phakedi was speaking at a media briefing in Johannesburg today.
3: Once you begin to bring or begin to engage on restructuring, it is always coming with a reduction of the workforce. Once you privatize, it will come with a reduction of the workforce, purely because the private sector's interest is on increasing and maximizing profit. So they will not work with the number of workers that are employed by Eskom. It is given.
2: Meanwhile, Phakedi has expressed concern with the escalating levels of unemployment in the country while encouraging collaboration between government and the private sector towards a lasting solution. His comments follow the latest data released by Statistics South Africa, which points to a 0.9 percentage point increase in the official unemployment rate from 32.7% in the first quarter to 33.6% in the second quarter of 2026. The data indicates that the number of unemployed persons increased by 345,000 to 8.5 million, while the number of employed persons decreased by 16,000 to 16.7 million. Phakedi elaborates.
3: The government and private sector, they must come together. Government must create conducive environment that will make it possible to create jobs. And by conducive environment, we are not talking about reducing conditions of employment or changing Labor Relations Act. But we believe that with the same current Labor Relations Act and all the laws regulating employment, we are okay. But what is just needed is for government to remove political interference and allow private sector to create jobs and government be able to support private sector.
2: U.S. existing home sales have dropped for a second straight month in July as higher mortgage rates and tight supply weighed on the market. The National Association of Realtors says sales dropped 1.7% to an annual rate of 4.06 million units, slightly above economists' expectations. The average 30-year mortgage rate rose to 6.69% last week, which is its highest level since July 2025. Housing inventory also fell 1.9% to 1.54 million units, keeping pressure on prices and limiting sales. One US dollar in Nigeria is trading at 1,000 Naira, 361, in Botswana 13 Pula 33, Kenya 128 shilling 37, Zambia 18 Kwacha 72. BRICS countries, $1 in Brazil is at 5 rials 09, in Russia it's 82 rubles 24, India 95 rupee 28, in China 6 yuan 74, South Africa 16 rand 17, $1 at 74 pence to the British pound, $1,086 to the euro. Commodities: gold is at $4,388, platinum at $1,751 per ounce, the price of Brent crude oil at $86.93 a barrel. That's all for now. For any business stories you'd like to share with us, please send us an email to newsroom@channelafrica.co.za, or you can call us on +27 11714 4459. For Channel Africa Business, I am Chanduko Ligege.
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4: Let's welcome Bien. So you recently named Basketball Africa League ambassador for season 6.
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4: 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Be hanging out with DJ Zinhle. 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
7: Yes! 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

0: 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We are The Upside. This is music from Marian and Yo Maps. It's called Superman. We're about to get into our favorite African story next on The Upside.
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0: 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Let's go.
3: Guess who's going to Broadway?
0: Da, da, da.
3: Basetsana Khumalo is producing her first Broadway show. She's the first African woman to do this.
0: Which show?
3: Who's Broadway. She hasn't released it as yet,
0: okay.
3: But the headlines are saying that Basetsana Khumalo is the first African woman to produce her own Broadway show.
0: To live where? In Africa? West
3: in
0: End.
3: New York, my darling! What? Broadway! They're Broadway there! Oh, that side! Nabo Angelique Kidjo and them. Yes.
0: That is insane.
3: It is actually insane. Considering what Connect TV has done, considering what her shows have done, her going to Broadway was the next step. It makes sense.
0: Wow.
3: It makes absolute sense.
0: And it's such a fun space to be. Broadway is just a vibe.
3: It really is.
0: It is so, so cool. I love that for her.
3: I absolutely love it.
0: And her kids, actually.
3: Yeah.
0: I wish I was one of them. Just to get a little nyana role there on Broadway.
3: So the first African woman to produce her own show on Broadway, guys. Do you understand? The Juilliards, the people who, like, I don't think we understand from just a film and theater perspective. How major this is. And she's on the same level as Candy Burrs, honey.
0: As our uncle on The Upside as our level M.
3: Exactly.
0: That's major. Love it for her.

0: Something Soweto right here on The Upside on Channel Africa. What a tune back to back right here with us, The Upside team, Poppy and Ntsako. Let's get a news update now.
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2: Thank you, Poppy. Looking at your top stories, illegal miners still in hospital in Rustenburg, South Africa, and England set to be one of the first in the world to eliminate hepatitis C. Your latest news greetings to our listeners. Five suspected illegal miners are still receiving medical attention at a hospital in Rustenburg in South Africa, Northwest Province, after they were injured in a rock fall yesterday. Police have confirmed that 14 illegal mine workers have died during the incident that happened near Nkaneng informal settlement. Police say the area was secured and managed by Sesteza Trading from Moi Noi, which has been given a permit to dig for platinum group metals. Provincial Police Commissioner Arthur Adams explains.
3: This incident was reported at Nkaneng dumping site on the premises of Sibanye Mine, where 14 illegal miners, mostly Basutus, died during a rock fall. Eight others were hospitalized, and an unknown number of illegal miners are currently possibly stuck under the ground. Police are on the scene, and the scene is still active.
2: More than 70 men have been arrested in Senegal since the country introduced a new anti-LGBTQI plus law earlier this year. On August 7, the public prosecutor's office confirmed that 71 men had been arrested and charged with non-natural acts as authorities intensify a crackdown on same-sex relations. A further 28 men had their charges dropped due to insufficient evidence. Human rights organizations have strongly criticized the legislation, arguing that it violates international human rights protections. Journalist and geopolitical analyst Amadou Kamara Gueye explains.
4: Today, member of some association or NGO, they think that these cases are beyond LGBT Act. It is about public health because some people were arrested as they were deliberately infecting people in HIV. That's why the situation is still very tense, and the 71 people are still under arrest, and they are waiting for their fate in the upcoming days or upcoming month.
2: The medical charity Doctors Without Borders is warning of an extreme nutrition and hunger crisis amongst children in Somalia. The organization says a survey at displacement sites in the western city of Baidoa found half of all children were acutely malnutritioned. It says drought and conflict have left health facilities overwhelmed. International governments have cut humanitarian funding to the region. The BBC's Barbara Platt-Usher.
5: The U.S. was one of the major donors to Somalia, $70 million to Somalia in different forms last year, including health, and this year, nothing, they said. The U.K. has also cut around 50% of its humanitarian funding. And this is a question not just of being able to deal with malnutrition. They are in a weak condition because of the food shortage, and so they're more susceptible to disease, plus there's vaccination shortages.
2: Spectres hanging over the Zambian election campaign in the shape of the former President Edgar Lungu. Despite having died more than a year ago in South Africa, his body remains unburied amid a bitter dispute between President Hakainde Hichilema and the Lungu family that has sharpened political divisions. This has had a role in energizing support for the opposition National Reconciliation Party for Unity and Prosperity, particularly in the northern half of the country. Traditional strongholds of Lungu's Patriotic Front, as people see it as offering the best chance to unseat the incumbent. Meanwhile, it has complicated the second term bid for Hichilema and his United Party for National Development, which draws its core support from Southwest, Northwest, while seeking to expand its reach nationwide. The political battle is playing out on the streets of the capital, Lusaka, as Zambia goes to the polls on Thursday. England is on track to become one of the first countries in the world to eliminate hepatitis C, a dangerous virus that attacks the liver. The target of treating 80% of all known cases has already been met. The deaths from the virus have now fallen by 36% in the last decade, just short of what is needed by 2030. Taking antiviral tablets for 8 to 12 weeks can cure more than 95% of cases. Initiatives including A and B blood tests, GP registration testing, and free at-home tests have helped to find people who were previously diagnosed, as says NHC England. Hepatitis C is spread through contact with blood infected with the virus, such as by sharing needles with someone who has it. Donor blood is already screened for it. This is a silent disease with no symptoms until much later. Now, recapping on your top stories, five suspected illegal miners are still receiving medical attention at a hospital in Rustenburg in South Africa's Northwest Province. This after they were injured in a rock fall yesterday. Police have confirmed that 14 illegal mine workers have died during the incident. Channel Africa News, I'm Onele Tsinzi.
1: SABC News. The African Perspective. A new hour, a better perspective. 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
0: 6 after 5 right here on Channel Africa, the final hour of The Upside with Poppy and Nsako. We are with you for the next 54 minutes or so before Sistami Ngubeni takes over with Africa in Business. We're continuing to profile the journeys of incredible African women right here on The Upside. We're going to be chatting to Coach Pam Yago of Zinande Leadership Consulting. She's dabbled in a bit of government leadership, but she's also coached women across Africa and helped them reach their full potential. That's all coming up in the next 10 or 20 minutes. Keep it locked. This is The Upside.

0: Day Your Day. What an anthem. We absolutely love it. Sam Tamayo on Channel Africa, popping in circle with you on the upside. So this morning when I woke up, I felt like I was 10 years old all over again.
1: Cute.
0: I literally got up with all the excitement in the world.
1: What?
0: To see if it was snowing. Oh my gosh.
1: Oh, Pops!
0: I really was like, why?
1: Oh,
0: why did I believe?
1: Oh, the Njongwan has come down and saved your baby girl.
0: I don't know why I'm so wrapped in this, you know, whole euphoria around the snow myself, but the images across South Africa, if you haven't checked them out, just search snow in South Africa, because everyone's been posting, either from KZN, the Drakensberg, the Eastern Cape, Matatiele, these incredible areas where it's just white.
1: If you'd have to be an actual square,
0: yeah,
1: to not be excited about the snow.
0: Okay.
1: You'd have to be like not even a square, a rectangle.
0: Nah.
1: A isosceles triangle.
0: It would be so cute if we could just like throw snow at each other in Johannesburg too.
1: I just want to put my wine in there.
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0: Back to Back Tunes, it is Channel Africa. This is Tyler, and we also kick things off with Tyler. This one's called Water. Jump in the mix there with some Omalay. And so it is 20 after 5. We're going to be chatting to the founder of Zinande Leadership Consulting next on Channel Africa. Zilipendwa na
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0: Sanga. 21 after 5, this is Channel Africa, and we're continuing to celebrate incredible women, but especially women in leadership. We're chatting now to Coach Pam Yako, who is the founder of Zinande Leadership Consulting, as she continues to inspire women to embrace their potential. Good afternoon, Ms. Yako. Welcome to The Upside.
5: Good afternoon. Good to be here.
0: Good to be chatting to you about the incredible work that you've done for decades in empowering women. Mm. Let's kick things off by chatting about your career in government, in governance, environmental management, and of course, now executive coaching. Maybe let's chat about what your driving force has been over, you know, the chapters of your journey and your life. What have you seen as, you know, the driving force in terms of the work that you've done?
5: Thank you. I think fundamentally it's about social justice, ensuring that more and more people, especially women, get the voice and the platforms to represent themselves. Mm. And so that's basically been the driving force. But more and more, as I got involved in structures, organizations that I worked with, or for, I realized that voice

0: is not necessarily listened to or heard, and that sometimes positions are not always leading to influence. So I guess it was just about ensuring that there is more influence and more women that not only get positions, but they get positions and be of influence.
1: And from your experience, what has been kind of coaching women into leadership? What does it look like? And what do you think has been lacking? And not necessarily from like a negative sense, but what do you think we need to do more of to position ourselves in leadership?
0: I would say primarily self-belief and being your own, the champion of yourself and what you stand for. Because people have got, many women have got the technical skills. Okay, they've gone, they've studied the thing, they've worked in the field for long enough, but they don't believe them in themselves enough. So I would say being your own champion, self-belief, and just trusting that people around you, which I believe very strongly in the notion of sisterhood, does help propel women forward.
2: Mam Yago, maybe chat to us about the biggest leadership mistakes women make that prevent them from reaching their full potential. Because I'm all for us growing and becoming leaders, but it's also important for us to learn from the people that have come before us. Maybe chat to us about what you've seen that, you know, leaders make from a mistake perspective. What is being done and how do we rectify that once we're in that leadership position?
0: I think there's a systemic issue. And there's a personal mistake. The systemic issue, the system was never designed for us. Let's just put that out there, that it was never designed for us. Even though in many countries and in the world over now, there's an understanding that more and more women needs to take up positions, right? And oftentimes we're not prepared for that, right? We get it because either someone saw something in us and we didn't believe in ourselves. But then I think that for me, the biggest mistake is to think that you can do it on your own.
1: Yeah.
0: All of us have got the agency and have got the, can help others and work with others. So I'm saying we've got the personal agency, but it's in the collective, and building a team around yourself and like-minded, supportive network that will be able to keep you there. Because you can get the position, but what will keep you there is people that constantly support you and become your support network.
1: And also with that, I watch the young generation. I think we camp in our imposter syndrome quite a lot, you know. When I think about the type of networks we are, you know, we want to go to these events, but we don't necessarily do the talking. We don't put ourselves out there. When you talk about networks, it's one thing to get the contact, but beyond that, you know, what are we supposed to be doing to kind of grow the relationships that we have with the women in power?
0: All right. Firstly, I think the notion of imposter syndrome, I think it's a patriarchal construct. So we said enough, you know, the thing about society and belief systems, things are said enough that we think that we hear it enough such that we think it's true. Okay? And therefore we start living in that way. All right. So I think that, I don't think there's anything wrong with women. It is everybody's way of thinking that if you go to a platform for the first time, right, you will be a little bit shy. You will be a little bit reluctant to make your point. It doesn't matter who you are. However, it's then made it as if it's only a women's issue, right? That's when the imposter syndrome comes in. But it is, I think for me, it's constant messaging around, I belong here, okay? I do belong, and keeping that in place. Incidentally, I'm just finishing writing a book on this, in these, on these issues. Maybe we'll talk about that later or maybe another time when I've actually published the book. The thing is just to understand that I belong here, right? And say what you need to say when you need to feel, when you feel like saying it, right? There is an element of diplomacy that you can put in, but the reality is that you are there for a reason. And depending on your belief system, if you can't be in a space, if you are not going to open your mouth, unfortunately, that's the way the world works.
2: Coach Pamiako, you are the founder of Zinanda Leadership Consulting. Maybe let's chat about the work that you do there, and how you're continuing to empower young women to reach their full potential.
0: Firstly, I use my own experience, right? I was fortunate enough at a very young age to get an executive position, but I didn't believe in myself, right? And I thought that the way that I could come across was to be aggressive, so that people, I was very young. I think I was 32 at the time.
1: Wow.
0: So the more aggressive I get, the more they're going to respect me, right? So I became a couple of years later, somebody did a 360 assessment of myself. And my team said, they called me behind my back. My boardroom was called the slaughterhouse. And there I was, walking into these boardrooms, and my boardroom thinking that I'm going to nail them. They must know what I'm driving performance. So emotional intelligence is important. And knowing that you don't have to be aggro to get your point across.
1: Sure. Yes.
0: So if I were to say lessons for myself and what I teach women, or what is just to believe in themselves, know how to show up in a way that does not make the other person feel less off. And thirdly, having the emotional intelligence to know how you say things and when you say and in what context.
2: Powerful stuff. Thank you so much for joining us on The Upside. You are an incredible inspiration and woman. And thank you so much for continuing to fight for us, but also continuing to empower young women in various industries. Coach Pam Iyako Zinande, Leadership Consulting Founder, right here on The Upside. It's 5:30. Let's get into some sports. Icons got your details.
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4: Thank you so much, ladies. Staying with leadership, the next story is about a young defender leading from the back. Nottingham Forest completing the signing of Ivory Coast defender Usman Diomande from Sporting Lisbon in a deal worth a reported $35 million. The 22-year-old has penned a four-year contract with an option for a further year, bringing his 132-game sporting career to an end. Diomande, capped 15 times by Ivory Coast and a 2026 World Cup participant, says he's very happy to join a historic club and promised to give his best. Forest believes the powerful centre-back can be a cornerstone of their defence as they look to strengthen ahead of the new season. On to rugby, Trevor Nyakane and Stephen Kitchoff admit they are crossing fingers that Siya Kolisi recovers in time to lead the South African rugby team against New Zealand in the rugby's greatest rivalry series. Kolisi limped off after 24 minutes of last week's win in Argentina, with another hamstring issue raising doubts over his availability for the first test on the 22nd of August. Nyakane says the Boks need all their soldiers fit, while Kitchoff pressed whether Kolisi's leadership needs him in the camp. Now, the Springboks remain hopeful their two-time World Cup winning captain can recover to take his place in rugby's fiercest rivalry. Staying with rugby, New Zealand's second stop on their South African rugby tour will see them take on a rebranded Sharks outfit in Durban tonight. And while the Sharks and the Springbok coach Rassie Erasmus wants to see what the Sharks will expose of the All Blacks, the Sharks coach JP Peterson wants to see his young side learning from taking on the All Blacks.
5: The youth versus experience, and it would be a great contest. I think if I was on the other side as a youth player, we're looking forward to how can I measure myself against like Jordy Barrett, Damon McKenzie. It would be a great battle to see.
4: More rugby now. On the bench for the Sharks will be the 44-year-old All Black centurion and generational talent Ma Nonu, Peterson believes bringing Nonu into the Sharks' ranks in a time of change is the right thing to do for his players and coaching staff.
5: His name says it all and what he achieved. What Ma brings is experience. And he's been good helping Jorenzo, Lily Bester, CIA, to just how you prep and how you get yourself ready for game. And obviously helping with the skill set going into a game. And I think it's great that he's here with us and giving this, giving our young boys just a feel of what they can, what the Oblix may give to them.
4: And finally, netball. South Africa have unveiled plans to launch a Super League to be played in South Africa. South Africa and Jamaica are the only two countries in the top five in the world rankings who don't have Super Leagues, such as those in Australia, New Zealand and England, featuring the top players in the world. The development comes as the SPAR National Championships came to a close in Cape Town, South Africa. Netball South Africa coach Jenny van Dyk.
6: It's just been so competitive and it's giving us a good indication on where our players are at and when it comes to big match temperament and playing under pressure. So it's good for them to have these competitive matches.
4: And that's where we leave it for now on the netball course. For any sports stories you'd like to share with us, please send an email to newsroom@channelafrica.co.za or call us on +27 11 714 4459. For Channel Africa Sport, I'm Zai Khan.
3: 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The African perspective. Let the drums guide you through Amapiano energy and jazz sophistication on Jemba Vibes.
7: SOMI Grammy nominated jazz voice, Rwandan and Ugandan roots, born in the US but claimed by the African continent. But she's also honored Africa's Miriam Makeba.
8: I'm South African. I can't talk to you without speaking about Ginger Me Slowly. In fact, that song has brought so much pressure on us South African men and how to treat our women.
9: It's not a song that I don't want to sing, but there are times when I feel like maybe I want to have a set that's a little more like, you know, I don't know, that's sort of brewing in other emotional spaces. I still feel like, oh, but I should do Ginger Me Slowly. It's kind of a joke now with my man. You know, I love that it's a love song that people want to hear and that it occupies a kind of warm energy center for me.
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10: We have just wrapped up the sports right here on Channel Africa. Thank you to Zai Khan. She's back between 3 and 6 right here on The Upside. Let's wrap up some econ and business news now with our vendor king, who's always dressed to the nines, Chandugo Likeke.
3: 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The African perspective.
11: Thank you, Poppy and Nsago. Indeed, it's time to wrap up Econ. Kenya Power says the rapid growth of wind and solar energy is putting pressure on the stability of the country's electricity grid. The utility says variable renewables now account for more than 20% of grid capacity, above the global benchmark of 15%. It says sudden changes in wind and solar output forced Kenya to bring in more expensive power sources to stabilize the grid, increasing costs for consumers. Kenya Power is recommending greater investment in more stable renewable sources such as geothermal and hydropower. South Africa's National Union of Mine Workers General Secretary Mpopa Kedi says the restructuring of power utility Eskom will trigger massive job losses. Pagedi says the historical global and local trends prove that such changes always cut jobs to maximize profit. This follows President Cyril Ramaphosa's approval of the Eskom Restructuring Task Team Phase 1 report. It proposes establishing an independent transmission system operator to boost competition and investment. Pagedi was speaking at a media briefing in Johannesburg today.
12: Once you begin to bring or begin to engage on restructuring, it is always coming with the reduction of the workforce. Once you privatize, it will come with a reduction of the workforce, purely because the private sector's interest is on increasing and maximizing profit. So they will not work with the number of workers that are employed by Eskom. It is given.
11: South Africa's Minister in the Presidency for Women, Youth and Persons with Disabilities, Sindisiwe Chikunga, has hosted a bilateral engagement with a visiting Chinese delegation led by Shang Weixing. Shang is the Vice Chairperson of the China Disabled Persons Federation. The talk centered on improving rights and social inclusion for people with disabilities. The leaders also discussed expanding practical, economic and educational opportunities. Both nations further pledged to share best practices and strengthen institutional ties. The meeting took place at the Mamelodi Pre-Vocational School in Pretoria. Also in the news, Britain's Heathrow International Airport has lost its position as Europe's busiest airport to Istanbul. And the West London Airport said 7.86 million passengers passed through its four terminals in July, whereas Istanbul Airport in Turkey's largest city recorded 8.15 million passengers. The U.S.-Israel conflict with Iran has had an impact on Heathrow's passenger traffic, with Middle East routes in July down 20.2% year-on-year. Annual figures from Body Airports Council International show Heathrow was Europe's busiest airport from 1996 to 2019. It lost that title in 2020 amid coronavirus travel restrictions before regaining it in 2023, holding it ever since. Heathrow continues to operate its two runways at near full capacity and is seeking government permission to build a third. Let's have a look at financial indicators. One US dollar in Nigeria is at 1,000 Naira, 361, in Botswana, 13 Pula, 33, Kenya, 128 shilling, 37, Zambia, 18 Kwacha, 72. BRICS countries, $1 in Brazil at 5.09, in Russia, 82 rubles, 24, India, 95 rupee, 28, China, 61, 74, South Africa, 16 rand, 17. $1 at 74 pence to the British pound, 86 to the euro. A look at commodities. Gold is trading at $4,386, platinum at $1,740 per ounce. The price of Brent crude oil at $87.84 a barrel. That's all for now. For any business stories you'd like to share with us, please send us an email to newsroom@channelafrica.co.za, or you can call us on +27 11 714 4459. For Channel Africa Business, I am Chanduko Ligege.
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0: DJ Zinhle and the gang, she just wrapped up Z Nation over the weekend. It looked absolutely phenomenal. I love that all the girlies, the talented ones, are doing festivals left, right and center. It's a celebration of who we are as women in South Africa. Shekinah had a festival.
1: Rose Fest.
0: Right. Z Nation was a thing. Msaki's done the festival thing. She's the festival queen. It's just amazing that we're able now at this stage in our entertainment space and landscape able to put on these incredible experiences for the fans and for the consumers of their music. It's absolutely exceptional.
1: Shout out to the girls.
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5: The one and only Tongai Arnold Chirisa. 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
6: 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And we still had that dude that did the commercial voice, you know. So every time, you know, he would say the name,
7: Will Smith, Denzel Washington.
6: Yeah, I would literally put my name in there as well. I have no idea why I used to do that, but it was just like, yeah, one day is one day. That's what I knew. But this is before, like, I truly had an idea of that I really wanted to be an actor.
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0: 5 to 6, 5 to Africa and Business right here on Channel Africa. We are out as we continue to pray for snow in the Joburg area in South Africa.
1: Pray for snow.
0: I'm going to be that little girl again waking up to see, drawing my curtains. What's happening outside? We are crossing fingers, toes, everything. We need those photos for tomorrow. Dear God, please send the sleet, the snow, anything. It is Channel Africa. We are the upside. Catch you tomorrow between 3 and 6.
1: Bye.

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1: But we look at your top stories. The Sawaya passenger ferry carrying 90 passengers and 5 crew members capsized near Long Island in Lake Kariba in Zimbabwe this afternoon. And England on track to become one of the first countries in the world to eliminate hepatitis C. Your latest news greetings to our listeners. In breaking news, Zimbabwean authorities have confirmed that a passenger ferry carrying 90 passengers and 5 crew members capsized near Long Island in Lake Kariba this afternoon. A major search and rescue operation is still underway with several emergency teams deployed to the scene. This is authorities' work to locate those who may still be unaccounted for. There are fears that several people may have died in the accident, although authorities have not yet released a confirmed casualty figure. The circumstances surrounding the capsizing remain unclear, with authorities expected to provide further details as the search and rescue operation continues. The ongoing Ebola outbreak in the Democratic Republic of Congo is said to have stemmed from a new transmission from animals to humans rather than from variants linked to earlier outbreaks. Researchers from Congo, Uganda, Belgium and other countries analyzed the genetic makeup of virus samples from 22 patients in Congo and Uganda. The research found the outbreak strain was genetically distinct from the previous Busibunja Ebola viruses seen in outbreaks in 2007 and in 2012. The findings published on Monday in the journal Nature Medicine suggest the outbreak began with a fresh animal-to-human transmission event and was then spread between people. South Africa's Minister of International Relations and Cooperation, Ronald Lamola, has characterized the 5 years he served as Justice Minister as the most successful period of prosecution. Lamola told the TRC cases inquiry public hearings taking place in Newtown, Johannesburg, that he threw his energies into ensuring that the NPA had the resources and capacity required to pursue the investigation and prosecution of TRC cases. Besides getting funds for personnel, he says he actively collaborated with the then head of prosecutions, Shamila Botohi, to ensure investigators from the Hawks worked on the cases. Lamola, who served as a justice minister from May 2019 to June 2024, says that the data bears out his claim. Busi Chimombe reports.
2: 13 additional prosecutors were appointed, bringing the total to 23 dedicated prosecutors working on these cases in collaboration with 34 dedicated DPCI investigators who were appointed to strengthen the investigative capacity. As a result of these measures, 53 cases were receiving active attention nationwide by April 2021. By March 2022, that number had increased to 115 matters under investigation. These cases were identified from the TRC report, evidence presented before the TRC, reports from family members of the deceased persons, and audits of deaths in detention.
1: That is rather the former Justice Minister himself, Ronald Lamola. The Department of Justice and Constitutional Development in South Africa has kicked off the annual Access to Justice Week in the Northern Cape Province. This forms part of efforts to strengthen the prevention and response to gender-based violence and femicide. Justice Week provides free legal advice and assistance to vulnerable communities across the country. It also aims to improve access to justice by bringing legal services closer to communities. The department's Deputy Director, Cindy Swangong, explains.
3: We rely on partners. You will realize that government cannot do it alone. So it requires community effort, that people who have resources, like people who are funded, your NGOs and CBOs, they come out and assist.
1: Lastly, England is on track to become one of the first countries in the world to eliminate hepatitis C, a dangerous virus that attacks the liver. The target of treating 80% of all known cases has already been met. The deaths from the virus have now fallen by 36% in the last decade. This is just short of what is needed by 2030. Taking antiviral tablets for 8 to 12 weeks can cure more than 95% of cases. Initiative including A&E blood tests, GP registration testing, and free at-home tests have helped to find people who were previously undiagnosed. Now, recapping on your top stories, Zimbabwean authorities have confirmed that a passenger ferry carrying 90 passengers and 5 crew members capsized near Long Island in Lake Kariba this afternoon. A major search and rescue operation is underway. Now, for any news stories you'd like to share with us, please send us an email to newsroom@channelafrica.co.za or call us at +27 11714 4459. Channel Africa News, I'm Onele Tsintsi.
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4: Welcome to your Channel Africa Business of Sport. We'll kick off with women's football, where Malawi, their winning formula is catching Africa's attention. And we also have cricket, with South Africa's women's cricket pipeline continuing to deliver promising results. We'll have details of these and other stories at around 6:30.

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1: It is a very good evening to you, Sudan. Good evening, Malawi, Ghana, Kenya, Ethiopia. Good evening to you, Africa. Welcome to Africa in Business on Channel Africa. I am Tami Ngubeni. Coming up for you this hour, South Africa's unemployment rate has risen to 33.6% in the second quarter of the year. This is up from 32.7% in the first quarter. And food prices getting too expensive in Nigeria. We find out what some of the reasons are behind that. Do stay connected to Africa and the world with Channel Africa, the international voice of the South African Broadcasting Corporation.
0: Africa in Business with Tami Ngubeni. 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
1: We begin here this evening. Data from Statistics South Africa shows that the unemployment rate rose by 0.9 percentage points from 32.7% in the first quarter to 33.6% in the second quarter of the year. Now, this indicates that the number of unemployed persons has increased by 345,000 to 8.5 million, while the number of employed persons decreased by 16,000 to 16.7 million. Chief Imhango, who is chief economist at the Don Consultancy Group, says that the figures demonstrate that the fundamental challenge facing South Africa is not simply unemployment, but the economy's inadequate capacity to generate employment at a pace that matches the growth in the labor force. He joins us to share his thoughts. Mr. Mhango, always a pleasure. Welcome to Africa in Business.
2: Good evening to you, Tami, and good evening to all your listeners.
1: So quite an insightful statement that you've made here about what these numbers really reveal. Won't you break that down for us? Elaborate, if you could, please.
2: Well, no, it is quite a concerning number in terms of employment, okay, rising to 33.6%. I think this is one of the highest number in 4 years. The last time we had a number which was quite bigger than this one was actually in second quarter of 2022, when it was actually at 33.9%. So to move back to those kind of high levels in terms of unemployment is quite concerning in the point of view of how the picture is presenting itself in South African context here. But I think nonetheless, the most also disappointing picture is in the context of labor absorption rate. From the South African perspective, it's also on the decline to around 39.6%. And that means that despite the number of labor force that has actually been increasing, for example, to 329,000 in terms of increase, we are seeing that despite that increase in labor force, the rate of the country in terms of what a sector level, in terms of absorbing number of people into employment, is actually on the decline. So that's quite concerning.
1: So, is the population growing too fast, or is it the latter, that the economy is not picking up fast enough?
2: Well, I think it can be a mix of both situations in the point of view that the labor force is actually growing. So the labor force growing is also an indication that there's a shift in terms of number of employment, number of population in the country. But I think also from the point of view of the weaknesses, there's actually coming in very strong when we look at what's happening across key sectors of the economy. I think to where we are looking at this from the point of view of it, we've got a weak economy in terms of a growth pattern. Our industrialization rate in terms of progress is actually on the weaker side. We still have a challenge in terms of infrastructure constraints that are actually limiting progress in some sectors of the economy, for example, manufacturing sectors or the mining sector. If you look at issues of project implementation with regard to in the construction space, or especially on the government side, it's also on the weaker side in terms of pace of implementation. But I think also from the skills element point of view, we tend to be releasing or training in two segments of the economy with regard to the different segments of training. But you find that the absorption of those numbers is actually on the decline. So we can train artisans, for example, but you find that the economy is not absorbing artisans. So those are some of the elements you're actually picking up in terms of the whole overall picture of the economy. But it's more about lack of investment in the economy.
1: So let's take a couple of steps back and focus on the various sectors where opportunities lie. Where does South Africa need to be creating more labor labor force to be absorbed into the sectors? Which are the sectors that hold the greatest opportunity for the country?
2: Well, if you look at the historical patterns, it has all been sectors such as manufacturing, mining, construction, which have been one of the key sectors when it comes to the highest in terms of labor absorption rate. But I think, as I mentioned earlier on, that these sectors are facing a lot of constraints with regard to project implementation in the, for example, in the construction sector. You know, in the manufacturing sector, you're looking at segments such as the imports that are actually eating into the industrial base of the economy. You know, you're looking at the energy costs, which are also on the rise. You know, you're looking at the logistical issues, which are being faced in some different sectors of the manufacturing sector, which are also creating problems in terms of advancement. But I think if you combine that also with the mining sector, the similar kind of challenges you find in the mining sector also translate in terms of what's happening within the mining sector as well, which is also similar to the manufacturing sector. So, for instance, the logistical costs with regard to export destinations, the railway system, you know, you look at energy costs, they're also impacting those kind of key sectors of the economy. So I think these three key areas with regard to sector segment are quite high in terms of labor absorption, but I think they are facing constraints with regard to the number of challenges I've mentioned.
1: And how does one stimulate the industrial base? How do you strengthen that?
2: Well, I think from the South African perspective, in terms of what we need to do is to take an approach that looks at the challenges that each of these sectors are facing. So we cannot have a blanket approach which takes policy-wise, whereby you're addressing all the sectors with the same kind of approach. So I think that has to be differentiated across key sectors of the economy. So, for example, when I talk about construction, it means that you have to look at emphasizing the infrastructure projects into the economy. You are talking about energy, water, railway ports, roads, housing, and even municipal infrastructure, as well as the GD infrastructure has to be accelerated in terms of implementation. If you look at, for example, in the mining sector, you are talking about creating a situation where you're not only extracting the minerals, but you're also benefiting the minerals into the South African economy. So that also creates value addition in terms of the economy from the point of view of the mining sector. If you look at, for example, in the manufacturing sector, one has to look at to say, what are we doing regarding to the issue of imports into the economy? We need to look at from the policy perspective, where we protect the local industry, sectors such as the steel industry, for example, the textile industry, they're quite key in terms of being protected against the cheap imports that are coming from the Asian market. So those are some of the elements I think one can consider in terms of addressing the constraints within those sectors of the economy.
1: As we wrap up this evening, Mr. Mhango, we know that the South African government has invested a lot in skills development and in uplifting the young people and giving them opportunities to get employed, but also to gain the skills. But what are the weaknesses in South Africa's approach to the skills development program? Are they yielding the results that ought to be yielded by the various CETAs?
2: Well, I think those initiatives are quite on the positive with regard to what they are trying to do. But I think maybe the concern should be to say, if you are trying to look at the training, for example, the technicians, and you need to look at how best you match that in terms of the skills gap in the economy. So it has to be driven at a sector level where you develop policies, skills policies that are integrated into much more closely with the investment policy, industrial policy, as well as infrastructure development. Approach into the economy. So in matching that kind of element with regard to the skills that you are producing, you find that you've got a better way of looking at where those skills have been trained can actually be put across in terms of which industries or which jobs that are required by the sectors. So you can't have a scenario where you're only training, but then you don't even know where to put them. I think the issue, the match must be coming from the industry, which they indicate to you that we need 4,000 tech technicians in this textile industry, or we need about 10,000 technicians, let's say, in the steel and engineering sector. So in that way, you've got a better way of managing the investment, which is linked to the tenure that you're providing in the country.
1: All right, we'll leave it at that for this evening. Mr. Mhango, thank you so much for giving us a sneak peek into these numbers and what they mean and where the opportunities and the challenges continue to lie in South Africa. Thank you for your time this evening, sir. That's Mr. Chief Mhango, Chief Economist at the Don Consultancy Group.
3: Let the drums guide you through Amapiano energy and jazz sophistication on Jemba Vibes.
4: Somi Grammy nominated jazz voice, Rwandan and Ugandan roots, born in the US but claimed by the African continent. But she's also honored Africa's Miriam Makeba.
5: I'm South African. I can't talk to you without speaking about Ginger Me Slowly. In fact, that song has brought so much pressure on us South African men and how to treat our women.
6: It's not a song that I don't want to sing, but there are times when I feel like maybe I want to have a set that's a little more like, you know, I don't know, that's sort of brewing in other emotional spaces. I still feel like, oh, but I should do Ginger Me Slowly. It's kind of a joke now with my man. You know, I love that it's a love song that people want to hear and that it occupies a kind of warm energy center for me.
3: Feel the heartbeat of the African continent.

0: Well, 18 minutes actually after 6 p.m. Central African time, as we turn our focus now on reports coming out of Nigeria about the food prices in the country just being far too high. Commentators in that country say that Nigeria is producing food that millions of its citizens may never get to eat. The Bank of Agriculture has reportedly estimated that Nigeria's post-harvest losses are between 30 million and 40 million metric tons. At a time when households are struggling with food and high food prices, as well as declining purchasing power, that figure should provoke more than concern. To find out what exactly is going on there and what the reality on the ground is, we're joined this evening by Jonathan Lamgon, Channel Africa's correspondent in Nigeria. Very good evening to you, Jonathan.
1: Good evening, Tammy. Nice talking to you again.
0: As always. Now, these reports of high food prices, how long have they been in the media? We believe that's what's making the rounds at the moment.
1: I mean, it's been around for, and every government, depending on who is answering that, every government will want to pass the bulk. And that's what we've seen the Nigerian government pass the bulk. The conversation always is this situation has existed before they came into office. Whereas a lot of people and analysts and Nigerians say, but the reason why we voted you into office was to fix this, right? Then in what seems to be like a very curated rendition of a response, government always would say it is a bitter pill that Nigerians need to swallow because the economy has been very bad and they're in the process of fixing. So it's a bit of passing the buck as to who is responsible and how long it has been, if I'm to answer that question, Tammy.
0: And what has the government's response been to the media reports and the allegations?
1: So in recent times, we've seen a ramping up of government officials, the Minister of Finance, members of what the president has created that is called the economic team, which is being chaired by the Minister of Finance, because the Minister of Finance kind of carries two portfolios. He's been referred to as the Minister of Finance and the Coordinating Minister of the Economy. In effect, some people say he's somewhat like the Prime Minister in some, what will be referred to that in some crimes. But in more recent days, speaking to a media colleague just some days ago, the nation's chief of revenue, who sits in the nation's economic team, part of what he, if I'm to use his most recent feedback, he says, look, all of the indicators are showing that things are going well. Despite the fact that Nigerians keep saying there is hunger, one of the things that the president himself said recently is that as far back as he can recall, there's always been hunger in Nigeria. And this isn't new under this administration. Some people have said that is being insensitive. But I would say the one thing that is a very strong feedback that, depending on what side you look at, it still speaks to the reality on both sides. Is Nigeria's Minister of Finance, Taiwo Oyedele, recently said that we were living in a fiscal illusion and we needed to stop deceiving ourselves so the country can move forward. But now what does that mean? Because Nigerians say we're groaning under a lot of pain. What used to take us home only a few years ago cannot get us anywhere close to home now. But the government keeps reeling out the numbers saying that there's more foreign direct investment in the country. It has gone up by about 60% just this year alone. More local companies are owning oil assets and oil companies. We are producing more crude barrels per day. And all the indicators are showing health, according to what the National Bureau of Statistics is saying. But then, on the other hand, prices of food keep going up, in some cases doubling or tripling. So it's quite a very huge contrast that the figures being bandied by government and the reality being experienced by Nigerians don't seem to meet anywhere.
0: And that is the huge concern, not quite meeting up. You can't connect the dots at the moment. The narrative very different from the reality. Jonathan James Lamgon, thank you once again for your time this evening.
1: Thank you, Tammy. Have a great evening.
0: You have a great one too. This is Jonathan James Lamgon, Channel Africa's correspondent in Nigeria. Este é o Clube Scorpio de Canal África. 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
9: Now, last week, the CEO of South Africa's Public Investment Corporation, Patrick Dlamini, was reinstated into his position after the Gauteng High Court in the country's capital, Pretoria, set aside his suspension, which it found to be unlawful and invalid. The ruling follows the collapse of the PIC board, which was characterized by the resignation of the board chairperson, as well as the Deputy Finance Minister, David Masondo, along with eight other board members amid a leadership clash. Commentators believe that the recent judgment reinforces the urgent need for a fundamental restoration of confidence in the PIC. In just a moment, we'll be speaking on the line to Stephen Sadie. And Stephen Sadie is the Chief Executive Officer at the Chartered Governance Institute of Southern Africa to find out more about this particular ruling and to hear his comments regarding that, and as well as the fact that the CEO has been reinstated by that very same court ruling. We'll also look at the importance of restoring public confidence and institutional credibility at the PIC. After that, at 6:30 p.m. Central African Time, we'll head over to the markets desk, where Chanduko Legege is standing by with your latest market indicators, followed by the latest from the business of sport with Zai Khan.
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9: Now, South Africa's unemployment rate has risen to 33.6% in the second quarter of the year. This is up from 32.7% in the first quarter. The latest figures from Stats SA show that the number of unemployed people increased by 345,000 to 8.5 million, while employment declined slightly by 16,000 to 16.7 million. The latest data continues to show pressure in South Africa's labor market as more people enter the workforce but struggle to find jobs. We did speak about this a little bit earlier on with the Chief Imhango. Let's get some more insights, some more details with Innocent Somosa.
10: The government of South Africa has a huge task ahead as it needs to address the stubbornly high levels of unemployment. Stats SA published its quarterly labor force findings, which shows the official unemployment rate has risen by 33.6%, Statistician General Risenga Maluleke.
11: In terms of those that are employed, we have had fewer people employed by 16,000 people. But the unemployed, and these are those that are actively looking for employment, we can see that they went up by 345,000. And they went straight to 8.5 million.
10: Maluleke says discouraged job seekers decreased by 227,000 to 3.7 million. Other available job seekers decreased by 49,000 to 861,000.
11: But when we look further into the potential labor force, we can see that the potential labor force went down. We will remember, in the last quarter, we're sitting at 4.9 million. Now we are sitting at 4.6 million, of which 3.7 million are your discouraged work seekers.
10: Mtunzi Mdwaba, CEO of Tesoro Global Advisory and Tuja Holdings and chairman of Classy Connect, says South Africa is likely to see elevated unemployment levels for some time, arguing that government is not doing enough to stimulate economic activity and create jobs.
12: It comes as no surprise, really, that the unemployment rate has gone up to 33.6% for the second quarter. These are the kind of numbers we're going to see for a while, going up and down, more up than down, really, because we're not doing anything to activate and stimulate the economy. We're not doing anything to make meaningful interventions in sectors that are destined or projected for growth. Sport, for example, if you look at the performance of our athletes, this happens because we have talent. It happens not because there's a concentrated, structured, strategic focus on it. If you look at all our sporting codes, we're doing so well. We should be spending so much money on sport and the arts.
10: He says there's a need for speed and urgency.
12: There is some concerted effort in talking about improving the ease of doing business, ease of taking away red tape. But, you know, again, the rhetoric is not going to change anything. We need implementation. We need competence. We need speed. We need urgency. And I can bet you that industrial policy has not consulted with the Department of Employment and Labor so they can look at the employment policy draft, which I'm told is sitting at Parliament at the moment, being processed there. You've got delays in, you know, things like the ocean economy. It was supposed to be in 2014, we were working on it. 12 years later, we still haven't made any headway. There's delays in the processing of rights and licenses, delays in the processing of permits.
10: With unemployment remaining above 33%, the pressure is now on government and the private sector to accelerate economic activity and create meaningful job opportunities. For now, the latest figures show that South Africa's job crisis remains one of the biggest challenges facing the economy. For Channel Africa News, I'm Innocent Somosa in Johannesburg, South Africa.
9: And with that, promptly to the markets desk, where Chanduko Legege is standing by with your latest market indicators at 6:33.
8: 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The African perspective.
13: Thank you, Tammy. A very good evening. One US dollar is trading at 16.17 in South Africa, Botswana 13.33, Namibia 16, Namibian dollar 17, Zambia 18, Kwacha 73, Kenya 128, shilling 38, Ethiopia 161, birr 07, Uganda 3,000, shilling 701, Tanzania 2,000, shilling 646. One US dollar in Nigeria is at 1,000 naira, 361 in Egypt, 49 Egyptian pound 82, Tunisia 2 dinar 88, Algeria 132 dinar 04, Morocco 90 ram 17, Angola 912 kwanza. The Congolese franc is at 2,248 to the US dollar. A look at commodities: gold is at $4,390, platinum at $1,744 per ounce. The price of Brent crude oil at $87.73 a barrel. That's all from me. For any stories you'd like to share with us, please send us an email to newsroom@channelafrica.co.za, or you can call us on +27 11714 4459. For Channel Africa Business, I am Chandruko Ligege.
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9: And from the business of sport, Malawi women's football winning formula catches Africa's attention. 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
14: Thank you, Tommy. It's amazing what happens when a plan on paper actually starts delivering on the pitch. And this is exactly the spotlight we have on Malawi and their remarkable Women's Africa Cup of Nations campaign, proving that strategic planning, quality coaching and a clear football philosophy can transform a national team. The Scorchers, as they're fondly known, have already secured a historic place at the 2027 FIFA Women's World Cup and now have their sights set on a place at the WAFCON final. Their technical advisor, Sudesh Singh, says the team's success has been built on belief, collective discipline and maximizing the strengths of its players, particularly the star forwards Tabitha and Temwa Chawinga.
15: We play very much on the front foot. We try to score, we try to win games. Yes, we know we can't be perfect, we will concede, we accept that. We try to tighten up as much as we can when we don't have possession and our defensive structure. And we keep pushing. So the mentality has been of fighting.
14: In the meantime, South Africa and their Women's Africa Cup of Nations campaign shifts to the business of securing a place at the 2027 FIFA Women's World Cup. The quarterfinal defeat to the host Morocco means South Africa must now navigate the playoff route to reach the global showpiece. Their head coach Desiree Ellis says while the result was disappointing, the team showed resilience, they created opportunities and have a clear understanding of what needs to improve as preparations begin for the next phase of World Cup qualification.
16: Look, it's going to be tough. There was a lot of disappointment, a lot of sad faces, you know, because they know what they put in, the effort that they put in, how close we were, you know, and unfortunately we have to lift ourselves up through that disappointment to make sure that we get ready for this next game.
14: More soccer news. Gianni Infantino's bid for a fourth term as FIFA president is facing its biggest challenge yet. What once appeared to be a straightforward re-election campaign has become a global political battle following the collapse of his proposal to sell stakes in the commercial rights of the FIFA World Cup. While he continues to enjoy strong backing from Africa and parts of South America, growing opposition from UEFA, CONCACAF and sections of Asia has left world football deeply divided. Unless a unity candidate emerges before November's nomination deadline, Infantino remains the favourite, but his path to re-election is no longer guaranteed. More soccer. A rare player-to-player transfer has been completed in the English Premier League, with Everton and Crystal Palace agreeing to a straight swap involving Brennan Johnson and Dwight McNeil. Wales international Johnson joins Everton on a four-year deal after making 26 appearances for Palace, while McNeil heads to Crystal Palace on a contract until 2030 after contributing 15 goals and 19 assists during his time at Goodison Park. Direct swap deals are uncommon in modern football, making this one of the most notable pieces of transfer business ahead of the new Premier League season. And finally, South Africa's women's cricket pipeline continuing to deliver promising results. The SA Emerging Women have wrapped up another successful tour against Bangladesh, following up their one-day series victory by securing the T20 series with a match to spare. Experienced campaigner Faye Tunnicliffe says consistency, belief and exposure to competitive international cricket are helping prepare the next generation of Protea players. And this just shows the importance of the emerging program in strengthening South Africa's long-term talent pathway.
17: The competitive matches against international opposition for the emerging team is huge. That kind of taste of international exposure, I think, is really important so that the jump from provincial level to national level doesn't feel so big and scary when it does happen for players. So this type of exposure is really important because at the end of the day, these are the players who will be playing against each other in a couple of years' time in the next World Cup or the next couple of World Cups. So that exposure early on is really important, and also just to play your game at a slightly higher level, I think is important to see if it works or if it doesn't.
14: And that's where we leave it for now on the cricket pitch. For any sports stories you'd like to share with us, please send an email to newsroom@channelafrica.co.za or call us on +27 11 714 4459. For Channel Africa, the business of sport, I'm Zai Khan.
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18: Thank you to Chanduko Lugege and Zai Khan for the latest market indicators and the latest from the business of sport. It's gone exactly 6:40.
8: This Women's Month, we lift our voices in honor of our queens, Channel Africa.
18: Now, last week, the CEO of South Africa's PIC, the Public Investment Corporation, Patrick Dlamini, was reinstated into his position. This is after the Gauteng High Court in the country's capital, Pretoria, set aside his suspension, which it found to be unlawful and invalid. The ruling follows the collapse of the PIC board, which was characterized by the resignation of the board chairperson, as well as the deputy finance minister, board chairperson and deputy finance minister David Masondo, along with eight other board members amid a leadership clash. Now, commentators believe that the recent judgment reinforces the urgent need for a fundamental restoration of confidence in the PIC. To talk to us more on the governance implications of these developments, we're joined this evening by Stephen Sadie, Chief Executive Officer at the Chartered Governance Institute of Southern Africa. Good to have you with us once again. Welcome to Africa in Business.
19: Good evening, Tommy.
18: Perhaps let's start off with just your comments on what happened to the PIC.
19: Yeah, it's been a disastrous few weeks for the PIC and for the governance of the PIC. I mean, it's just been every two or three days there's a new episode, you know, a suspension of the CEO, a whistleblower report, directors resigning, the minister intervening. It just went from one to the next. Then the board, I think the board was forced to resign, and then a clash between the minister and the deputy minister, quite unusual. And then finally, a court case to reinstate the CEO. So it's a very uneven path for the last few weeks, and which has thrown the capital markets into a bit of disarray because, as we all know, the PIC is literally invested in almost every company on the stock exchange and overseas international investors, investors from the rest of Africa want to know there's some kind of stability in our capital markets. And I think the message we've been sending is a bit of a chaotic last few weeks. Mm.
18: So what does the reinstatement of the CEO mean for the new structure?
19: Well, I mean, basically, he got off on a technicality that the chairman of the board didn't follow the right procedure. It was supposed to come from an HR committee and had to get the approval of the minister. And in this case, Minister Enoch Godongwana did not give his approval. Clearly, there were different opinion between him and the deputy minister, David Masondo, who initiated the suspension of the CEO based on that whistleblower report. So Again, you know, you have a situation, and I think many commentators have actually queried, do we actually need a deputy minister from the finance cluster, from the economic cluster, to chair the PIC? It's such a major asset manager, 3.4 trillion rand. Inevitably, politics is going to get involved in one form or another. In this case, a different opinion between the minister and his deputy minister, and they're both from the same party, which is quite unusual. And that has been the trouble with the PRC since the party recommendations that they actually recommended that we don't have a politician chairing the board. It's a major asset manager, and one has to look at the kind of caliber of people on the board. You know, we need strong asset managers, and you don't have that. You have some representatives from trade unions. You know, this thing of having representation in South Africa is always very important. But, you know, the job of the PRC is to get the best returns for public servants so that their pensions could be secured and they get the best possible returns. And clearly that hasn't been happening.
18: And let's talk about these governance challenges that are faced by the newly appointed board. Could you highlight some of those?
19: Well, they've walked into a minefield, absolute minefield. I would not like to be one of those directors, because there are a whole range of issues that have not been resolved. And then the public has now become very sensitized to what's going on there. There is still the whistleblower report. There is still the investigations that have been done by the SIU. There's still the Financial Services Conduct Authority is also investigating. So there are all these issues swirling around. You have a new chair, is the Deputy Minister of Monitoring and Evaluation. He himself has been under some queries. You know, he was a minister in the Free State alongside with Premier Ace Magashule, who didn't have a stellar record. He was the finance minister at the time. And so you've got all these issues swirling around. So this new board has come in and they've got to deal with all these things and get some stability back. Now, it is actually not a bad board. If you look at some of the individuals who serve on it, they're fairly strong people in their own right. You know, we have Patience Oketa, the deputy chair of the DPSA. We have two union members, Lebogang Makabudi from the GEPF and Swazi Shabalala. You also have Omar Ratsatabi, who's head of telecom policy, Vimini McMenamin, who's the CEO of Mondi, and Treasury's rep, which is Maponi Ramaponi, and chartered accountant Itani Mafuni from PwC and APSA. So their own individual credentials are not bad, but they've walked into this complete mess that they're going to have to stabilize and sort out in the next few weeks. On top of that, the six acting positions. Now, you know, how does a big institution like the PRC have six acting people in senior positions? And you wonder, you know, with all this money there, how do we actually allow a situation like that to develop? So I think the new board has got their work cut out for them, and hopefully they can stabilize the situation. But there's so many issues swirling around.
18: You touched on this earlier, Stephen, around the issue of board independence. Is this board going to be able to have that? And what about issues of accountability and fiduciary oversight in safeguarding these public funds? Yes, they're all strong individuals, as you've highlighted individually, but how much independence do they have as a board?
19: Well, I think that has been the problem from the top down, you know, from the deputy minister who's the chairman, because a chairman needs to be quite strong and needs to be independent. And immediately you're not independent, you know, you come with a whole lot of political baggage, you represent your political party there. And as much as they claim to be neutral and independent, it never really happens. And I think that's why the party made that strong recommendation. We saw what happened in the state capture years of how the PRC was fleeced. So you really need independent board. I still think you need stronger asset managers like any other Asset Manager, Coronation, Old Mutual, all these people. They're highly skilled individuals who know where to invest, how to invest, and they've 20 or 30 years of been doing this. Now, if you just bring in other people who may not have that strong history in investing major money, they're going to struggle from day one. So even though they might be nice people, and they've got, some of them have got fairly decent records, but they've walked into a real minefield here. I think, you know, the Isibaya Fund is always comes up, and that's the place where a lot of the, let's say, corruption, a lot of the poor return on investment happens. There've been a number of bad investments by the PIC. I mean, if you look at Daybreak, the chicken poultry farm, where they had to, the SPC had to go in there and cull hundreds of thousands of chickens. So that, you know, when you saw pictures of that, you said, how does the PIC invest in these kind of things? The PIC invested in Second Gilo. They invested in AI technologies in the media space. These are companies that never did well. And if you think about, you know, this is public servants' money, you want to get good returns, they've made some very dubious investments. And I think the problem is where you have politics and you have money and you have be entrepreneurs, it could become a difficult chemical reaction there, where basically, you know, I mean, we looked at the Acapulco thing where, you know, these people walked away with 400 million of public servants' money. And for what seems to be a wrong evaluation of R1 billion, with the other entities, BDO and PwC, evaluated Lanseria Airport at a much lower price. So they walked away with 400 million. Now, that's not small change. This is, public servants' money, well-earned public servants who've been in the public sector for 20, 30, 40 years.
18: Sure, Stephen.
19: My
18: final question to you is a rather difficult one, and I think it's what we've been kind of grappling with throughout our conversation today, and that's the question of finding that really intricate balance between political oversight and institutional independence in state-owned entities as well as public institutions. Only when that is established are we going to be able to restore public confidence and institutional credibility at the PIC and other state-owned entities. How is this going to be turned around? How is this going to be made to happen?
19: Well, look, I mean, the government is the shareholder, so the minister represents the shareholder. They appoint a board, and that's understandable. But when the minister also appoints the CEO, that's where you actually have a breakdown, because the board doesn't have oversight of the CEO. The CEO has now got a dual reporting line. I report to the board, but I also report to the minister. And that's where you have a lot of confusion. And if the board doesn't have that power to recommend a CEO and then also to manage the CEO, and I think that's where we break down in South Africa, because board directors should have the power to hire and fire CEOs. And if they don't have that power, you create a paralyzed board. They don't have really any power. So if the minister appoints a board of directors, basically he chooses the best individuals that he thinks can govern the entity, then he's got to leave it to those directors to manage the CEO and without getting involved. And I think that's always been our problem. We saw the state capture years where it was completely corrupt and so on. But, you know, it hasn't gone away completely. I mean, we've had some improvement in some of our big state-owned entities, but the type of people, you know, the CEO is not governed by the board. The CEO then doesn't manage his staff. There's been too much politics, I think, in our state under entities. It's not like that in all other countries. Some of them have a mission, they've got a purpose, and they get on with that purpose. So I think politics in South Africa, unfortunately, has got us into a lot of trouble. And we've got some very strong individuals. If you look at Edward Kiesvetter, who turned around SARS, I don't think we're always appointing the right kind of caliber of people into these top positions.
18: And
19: if you make those wrong appointments, yeah, you're going to get into trouble later on down the road.
18: And that hierarchy, as you mentioned, is just so important. Who appoints the CEO? Who is the CEO accountable to? Stephen Sadie, Chief Executive Officer at the Chartered Governance Institute of Southern Africa. Thank you so much for this discussion. You have yourself a great evening further.
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9: And standing by in 8 minutes time, she'll be taking over the airwaves. Mata Piri Zochitika. Good evening, ma'am. What do you have in store for us today?
20: Good evening, Tammy. 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Ndeni kwa titu, thank you so much, ma'am.
9: 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She comes up at 7 p.m.
21: Before they were leaders, they were simply women who refused to accept that they didn't have a voice.
22: When an African woman has been put under pressure, when she's been socialized into a certain space and she is being that woman, that doesn't mean that's all there is to her.
21: They carried an entire continent of women through voices that harmed and ululated, healed and nurtured, and voices that preserved culture and impacted wisdom. In their voices, we heard how beautiful Africa could be. This Women's Month, we celebrate the voices who came before. We stand tall and speak louder because you did. Channel Africa, the African perspective.
9: We close with this evening. The South African Mint, which is the continent's leading manufacturer of legal coin tender, as well as commemorative and rare collectible coins, has launched the 2026 Marshall Eagle Collection, the second release in its Odyssey of the Sky 7 coin series. This, they say, is celebrating Africa's extraordinary bird life, its rich natural heritage, and world-class minting craftsmanship. Struck in 24-karat gold and fine silver, the limited edition collection, it honors one of Africa's most powerful birds of prey. To tell us more on this, we joined on the line by Shane Kennedy, Acting General Manager for Sales and Marketing for the South African Mint. Welcome. Good to have you with us on African Business.
23: Good evening, Tammy, and I hope you're keeping warm as well as your listeners, because it is cold out there. Thanks for the opportunity.
9: Good to have you with us. Good to have you with us. So let's look at the Marshall Eagle. It's the second release in the Odyssey of the Sky series. How has the design evolved from the inaugural coin? And if you could maybe just talk us through the thinking that guided those refinements.
23: Thanks, Tammy. With the first coin we released, which was the Battle Year Eagle, and you kind of see the theme continuing with powerful birds of prey. We introduced the coin, and what we're doing right now is we're creating more intimacy, bringing you closer to the coin to give you a clear image of the detail, as well as to be more than just the striking silhouettes in the sky. On the inaugural coin, we established the visual language, which contained African patterning. On the Marshall Eagle, we pushed the level of detail, particularly in the plumage, talons, and eye, to convey the status as an apex predator. The composition has become quite dynamic, and it creates a stronger sense of movement and focus.
9: I mean, one thing that's quite certain, and even as you describe the coins, very strong emphasis on African symbolism that's very central to the series. Why is that so important in the development of premium coins, especially for a global audience?
23: I think for the first part, we represent cultural heritage of Africa, and we are authentic about what we do. And we believe that African culture represented on coins just has not happened anywhere else in the world, and it's best that we do it better. By integrating the African patterns and storytelling onto the Odyssey of the Sky, the Mint not only creates beautiful objects, but is also giving collectors access to authentic African narratives. The symbolism on the Marshall Eagle, the interplay between the bird and the geometric pattern, speaks to connections between land and sky, humanity and nature, tradition and contemporary design.
9: So you describe the series as a celebration of African bird life and artistry. How do you see the SA Mint's broader role in preserving and sharing African stories through coinage? And also, what is the commercial value
18: of these as perhaps heirlooms as well?
23: Yeah, I think, you know, coins have been, you know, they last forever. We're still uncovering coins globally of more than 1,000 years old. So when you put an image on a coin, you're telling a story that lasts forever. they travel, they were held by people, they're handed down as inheritance, as keepsakes, as memories. But the Mint sees it as our responsibility to use the medium to honor and preserve African natural and cultural heritage, excuse me. The Odyssey of the Sky is one expression of this. It focuses on the extraordinary birds, but alongside with other programs that highlight historical milestones, the Mint also tells stories of icons and landscapes. It curates the narratives in metal. The Mint creates tangible, lasting records of African stories that can be appreciated in Johannesburg or anywhere else in the world.
18: Absolutely fascinating. It's a history. Like right there on the coins for generations to come. And we also benefit from, you know, the mints of yesteryear and yester generations. We thank you so much for your time, Shane,
23: no,
18: for taking us through that. Have yourself a great evening further.
23: Thank you very much.
18: Thank you. That's Shane Kennedy. He's acting general manager for sales and marketing for the South African Mint. Oh, what a lovely, lovely development. And the series, Odyssey of the Sky, The Martial Eagle, is the second release. We'll keep you abreast as they continue being released. Not quite sure of the time frames of when the next one will be, but quite interesting to find out what the next bird is going to be. It's all also about just preserving the heritage, the African symbolism, as well as the African bird life and artistry. Well, that's how we come to the end of our time together this evening. I'm Tami Ngubeni. This has been Africa in Business on Channel Africa, as we hand the reins over now to Mada Piri and Zochi Tika. From myself and the team, have yourself a splendid evening further. It's 6:59.
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3: 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Now in his absence, he's been sentenced to death for crimes including premeditated murder. His cousin Atef Najib, who is in charge of political security in Dera province where the uprising began, was inside a cage in court to hear his sentence read out. He was convicted of the intentional killing of children and torture leading to death. Syria's interim authorities will now continue the process of trying figures from the former government both in person and in their absence.
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4: 6-7 major cities and towns that have destruction in them. Some are 80% destroyed, some have 20 buildings destroyed. So the response is very, very widespread. Some of the hardest hit areas like Choco, those are in areas where there's a lot of guerrillas. Pretty dangerous areas right now. We're trying to get helicoptered in by the Colombian military as soon as I arrive.
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5: So the country has been run down. The agriculture sector has been run down. The mining sector has been run down. The energy sector has been run down. All because President Hakainde Hichilema did not pay attention to the critical voices.
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6: We have the belief that we can win this game. We go into every game trying to play football, trying to be positive and trying to win the game. Algeria are not an easy team. They've got a good coach. They're a well-structured team, very well-organized on the pitch, tactically on a high level. They don't have many outstanding individual players, but as a collective, as a unit, they are very, very well-equipped, as you could see the results they achieved. But we still believe that we can go on to beat them and hopefully reach the final.
5: Ana acha winga temwa ndi nchemwale wake Tabita apeza kale zigoli zisanu ndi chimodzi pakati pawo pa mpikisano wa WAFCON kufikira pano. 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
6: To follow the game model that we put in place, the game model was based on the strengths of the players that we have. Obviously, we have two world-class players in the Chawinga sisters, Tabita, who plays in France for FC Lyon, and Temwa, who plays for Kansas City in USA. These are truly world-class female players, and that gives our attack so much more bite than any other team, I think, in this tournament.
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17: The government and private sector, they must come together. Government must create conducive environment that will make it possible to create jobs. And by conducive environment, we are not talking about reducing conditions of employment or changing Labor Relations Act. But we believe that with the same current Labor Relations Act and all the laws regulating employment, we are okay. But what is just needed is for government to remove political interference and allow private sector to create jobs and government be able to support private sector.
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19: Did you know that men are actually far less likely to seek help for mental health challenges, often suffering in silence until they reach crisis point? June is Men's Mental Health Month. It's important for us to broaden society's understandings around mental distress and what that looks like for men.
20: With men, I think it's more subtle behaviors because men are not going to say I'm depressed or I am anxious.
19: Yeah.
20: But what they might say is I'm tired. tired, I'm stressed, I just need to push through. It may look like increased irritability. It may look like increase in substance usage or alcohol abuse or withdrawing from family or even spending excessive amount of time at work. These can all be warning signs, but they're very much more subtle in men because we kind of dismiss it as that's just the way of.
19: Dr. Alicia Porter, member of the South African Society for Psychiatrists.
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0: Uma hora de reflexão. Maremo Samo apresenta Claudioscópio todas as noites, das 20 às 21 horas.

0: And just like that, it's 9 o'clock Central Africa time. It's Tuesday, the 11th of August, 2026. Welcome to Africa World Hour. Welcome to Channel Africa with myself, Mpho Sithole. It's an absolute pleasure to be in your company this evening. And coming up in this hour, Kenya is already in campaign mode ahead of the next general election. But a recent High Court ruling has raised questions over when Kenyans should actually go to the polls. And we unpack whether South Africa is prepared to respond to the next bird flu outbreak. That and more coming up on the show this evening. So stay connected to Africa and the world with Channel Africa, the international voice of the South African Broadcasting Corporation. 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
0: Take a look at the question for Africa World Hour this evening. Hashtag Your Voice Africa. So Zambia heads into this week's elections under heightened security, with more police at polling stations and counting centres, as well as increased patrols and rapid response teams. But here's the question. Does a heavy police presence make you feel safe or intimidated? Is more security necessary to protect and prevent election violence, or could it make people feel that something is wrong? Zambians, we want to hear from you. Send us a WhatsApp voice note on +27 83 288 6684. 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Your voice matters. Let Africa hear you. Hashtag Africa World Hour. 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Hashtag Zambia Elections.
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0: Right, let's take a look at stories making headlines this evening, where we take a look at what's happening across the African continent and around the world. We begin in Zimbabwe, where authorities have confirmed that a passenger ferry carrying 90 passengers and 5 crew members capsized near Long Island in Lake Kariba this afternoon. A major search and rescue operation is underway, with several emergency teams deployed to the scene as authorities work to locate those who may still be unaccounted for. There are fears that several people may have died in the accident, although authorities have not yet released a confirmed casualty figure. The circumstances surrounding the capsizing remain unclear, with authorities expected to provide further details as the search and rescue operation continues. And looking at matters in South Africa, Justice Minister Mamoloko Kubai says Cabinet has approved 4 bills for introduction. This is part of the 2026 legislative program, including the General Mining Laws Bill and the amendments to the Legal Practice Act. The proposed measures will criminalize illicit mining activities, significantly increase penalties for mining-related offenses, and expand police powers to conduct compliance and enforcement operations. Among the most far-reaching changes is a proposed increase in fines. This is under the Diamond Act, from $15,406 to $6.1 million, while maximum prison sentences for certain offences could rise from 10 to 30 years.
2: The General Mining Laws Amendment Bill, somebody will ask, why does justice have to do with this? It's because it's dealing particularly, and it seeks to address the challenges that South Africa is experiencing in relation to illicit mining, in that while illicit mining is prohibited, illicit mining and the activities related to it are not a criminal offense. The term illicit mining and illegal mining are used interchangeably, and illicit mining, also commonly referred to as illegal mining, involves mining activities conducted without required permits, licenses, and statutory authorization from the government or relevant authorities, such as those outlines outlined in the Minerals and Petroleum Resources Development Act. Illegal miners, also commonly known as Zamazamas, are illegal artisans or miners in South Africa who occupy closed or operational mines and conduct mining activities in search for minerals such as gold, amongst others, without proper authorization. That's why you hear Minister Mantashe will regularly say illegal mining is a criminal offense, not a mining activity. So this, we want to explain that we want to make it very clear that the bill does not seek to criminalize authorized artisan miners, meaning small-scale miners with permits from engaging in mining activities. So they will continue to operate as long as they have their permits.
0: And in other news, Syrians have gathered in mass celebrations outside the Palace of Justice in Damascus and in regions like Daraa after a court sentenced ousted leader Bashar al-Assad to death in absentia for war crimes and crimes against humanity. Al-Assad, who fled with his family to Russia in 2024, was found guilty of premeditated murder. His cousin, who was in charge of political security in Daraa province where the uprising began, was also sentenced to death. Atef Najeb, who was detained last year, was convicted of crimes, including the intentional killing of children. Ramzi Abonabad lost his brother in the Daraa uprising.
3: I congratulate all the families of the martyrs, and I congratulate my father and mother on the death sentence against the criminal Atef Najeb. We hope that Bashar al-Assad and all members of his criminal gang will be executed.
0: Now, rescuers in Western Colombia have been working through the night to search for any survivors trapped under dozens of buildings that collapsed after yesterday's powerful earthquake. More than 130 people are now known to have died. Colombia's new president, Abelardo de la Espriella, has described a state of emergency. Countries including the United States, Ecuador and Venezuela have offered to send rescue teams. Michael Capone is from the aid organization Global Empowerment Mission. He says he's concerned about his teams encountering rebel groups.
4: 6-7 major cities and towns that have destruction in them. Some are 80% destroyed, some have 20 buildings destroyed. So the response is very, very widespread. Some of the hardest hit areas, like Choco, those are in areas where there's a lot of guerrillas. Pretty dangerous areas right now. We're trying to get helicoptered in by the Colombian military as soon as I arrive.
0: And that's how we come to the end of Stories Making Headlines.
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1: Right, let's take you to Kenya, where Kenya's already in campaign mode ahead of the next general election. But a recent High Court ruling has raised questions over whether Kenyans should actually go to the polls. The court ruled that constitutionally, the presidential election was due in August of 2026 rather than 2027, but suspended the effect of that declaration, leaving the country on course for the planned 2027 election. This comes amid growing concerns over human rights and alleged abductions on Kenyan soil. A South Sudanese whistleblower reportedly abducted in Kenya remains unaccounted for. In detention in Uganda, pardon me. So what does all this say about the state of democracy, the rule of law and political freedoms in Kenya? Joining us to expand the conversation is Kenyan Member of Parliament, Maxwell D. Kariuki, who is joining us in studio. A very good evening to you and welcome. Thanks for joining us.
3: Thank you very much. I'm glad to be here.
1: It's a pleasure to have you.
3: Awesome.
1: I mean, just trying to make sense of, the court ruling. Perhaps we should start there. Mm-hmm. Has Kenya effectively been told that it got its election timetable wrong? Was it your reading of what the High Court has actually decided as we try and make sense of that ruling?
3: Well, the ruling evoked a whirlwind of emotions mm-hmm. among Kenyans. You get to understand something. The Kenyans are impatient and they are exasperated. So if the ruling was going to take effect, Kenyans wouldn't have a problem with that. But let me just answer that in a very simple way. Mm-hmm. The judge who gave this ruling suspended the ruling. She suspended the ruling in recognition that a snap election mm-hmm. could not realistically or safely be organized within days. And then the practical impact of this is the general election date remains undisturbed. So we are not going into general elections anytime this year. Mm-hmm. The calendar remains unchanged. Okay. And we have to understand that if the ruling was again going to take effect, it would create some kind of national pandemonium mm-hmm. and some type of chaos. So we are good for now. The ruling will be subject to interrogation up until after 2027. And that's when legal experts and legal minds will come together and begin to break down the exact meaning mm-hmm. Of that ruling.
1: Okay.
3: Yep.
1: So if the constitution says the election was due in 2026, just for understanding, why should Kenyans wait until 2027? And does suspending the ruling perhaps solve the constitutional problem, or is it a point where it simply postpones it?
3: Well, it's not postponed because the judge who gave this ruling had a very interesting way of breaking down this issue. Mm-hmm. Some legal experts feel that she erred on her own judgment because she was talking about elections should be every fifth year and not every 5 years. So I quite don't understand the difference of between every 5 years and after on the fifth year. But again, I think we should leave that because we are very eager. Kenyans want also to understand what that means. I think we should wait after 2027. Mm. We will be able to get a more clearer picture on what that exactly means.
1: So in the interim, should politicians now be in a position where they're preparing for a possible earlier election, or is the work still towards 2027?
3: Not at all. The calendar of elections remains unchanged. We are going according to that program. So we are good right now. And there should be no cause for alarm. People should not panic. Politicians were panicking anyway. Mm. But I think we're doing good because we have an understanding that the ruling is suspended.
1: Yeah.
3: So we are right on course, and we will have this election in August next year.
1: Okay, so let's move from the ballot to basic political freedoms. Kenya has traditionally positioned itself as a democratic anchor in East Africa. Can that reputation survive allegations that people are being abducted or forcibly transferred from Kenyan soil as we look at the build-up?
3: No, whatsoever, never. Under the current things unfolding in our country, abductions and forced disappearances, extrajudicial police killings, what has become the modus operandi of this regime. Mm-hmm. I don't think Kenya can claim to be a regional democracy or a democratic leader. But our government has a constitutional mandate to protect its citizens. But what are we seeing on the ground, and especially for the last 4 years? It is the government that is devouring its own people and eating its own citizens.
1: Perhaps, you know, let's talk a little bit about the South Sudanese whistleblower.
3: Right.
1: Just expand on that. I mean, also, perhaps if you say it's the government devouring, what do you mean by that? Give us some depth around that.
3: Ever since this regime came into office, abductions, extrajudicial killings have become the norm. They have actually skyrocketed. The South Sudanese citizen, Mr. Gaddafi, first of all, I want to say he should consider himself pretty grateful to his God that he lived to tell the story. Many people do not. I'll give you a picture. Under the government headed by President William Ruto, a couple of disturbing incidents have happened. Veteran opposition leader Dr. Kizza Besigye was abducted in Nairobi, in the very heart of our city. And he was illegally renditioned to Kampala, where he is being held in a military detention. Being tried
1: in Uganda.
3: Yeah, in Uganda.
1: Yeah.
3: Kizza Besigye is a Ugandan. He was in Kenya on a personal trip. And then some abductors abducted him from a hotel, blindfolded him, bundled him in a car, and took him illegally to Uganda, where he's being held in a military detention, standing trial in a military court, and on trumped up charges of high treason. Now, that's not the only disturbing story. There is a woman known as Maria Sarungi Tahai, a prominent whistleblower from Tanzania, seeking asylum in Kenya since 2020. She escaped an abduction from Nairobi, and it is believed, and she truly believed, that she was to be transported back to Tanzania and to be handed to the government of

0: pattern that has been witnessed, what sort of accountability do you think is needed to bring these allegations to the surface so that they become evidence that results in actual accountability?
1: Under the current government of President William Ruto, we have seen unwillingness to take accountability. Look, and I don't want to insinuate they are mere allegations, you know, because, I mean, we've had situations where people have disappeared and the court summoned the police and gave them an ultimatum to produce the missing persons. And out of nowhere, the missing persons just appeared in court. So there is nothing this regime is going to do. There is no willingness that they're going to find to bring justice. But I'll tell you what, Kenyans are praying and hoping that someday sooner there is going to be some accountability on the injustices being meted on defenseless Kenyans.
0: Yeah. And are Kenyans' democratic institutions, do you think, strong enough to withstand the political pressure building ahead of the election? And is Kenya perhaps heading towards a credible election, as you talk about Kenyans who are praying at this time, judging and looking at the current political atmosphere?
1: Institutions are as strong as the people willing to defend them. That's what I believe. But I'll tell you, we have a disturbing thing that is happening in our country. We have government, I don't want to say the president, but well, he is the head of the government, who has shown a proclivity to destroy our independent institutions. I'll give an example. Our parliament, in which he holds the supermajority, has abdicated its role and its duty. The parliament is literally in bed with the executive. The Speaker of the National Assembly seems to be doing the biddings of the president, and he's treating our honorable August House as his own classroom. Members of the parliament allied to the president no longer holds the government accountable. They no longer provide oversight. They do not legislate on laws that are pro the people. In fact, they legislate and support laws that are oppressive. You will remember the oppressive finance bill that almost burnt and broke up our country. Well, that bill, as we speak, has already been passed right now by these current members of parliament. Do you understand what I'm saying?
0: Yeah.
1: And yeah.
0: So you know, as you speak, I'm thinking of what would happen in South Africa with all these allegations and concerns being raised that, you know, this is where incidents like this, which have resulted in, you know, things like the Madlanga Commission of Inquiry, the Zondo Commission of Inquiry, when it comes to state capture. I mean, what is the way forward in terms of putting all the allegations on paper and looking and demanding for some sort of transparency and accountability?
1: Well, we've got to, if that was going to happen, and look, South Africa is a great country, I have to say that, because justice seems to be done. This country has got systems that seem to be working.
0: Yeah.
1: I don't think that will be the case in Kenya, in Uganda, in Tanzania, or in Ethiopia. But look, we've got to have the right kind of leadership. I mean, when we're talking about good governance, we have to think about the principles of transparency. And we want leaders, or rather, our countries are lacking leaders that want to be transparent and want to be scrutinized. You know what I'm saying? So I think for that, we would have to have leadership that is willing to be scrutinized and transparent. But I think at the moment, we don't have. I'll tell you what, on institutions. A while ago, Barack Obama, while addressing Africans from Addis Ababa, this is what he said. Africa does not need strong leaders. It needs strong institutions. The reason why we are seeing the Madlanga Commission in motion and moving and holding people accountable, it is because this country has got independent institutions. Now, in our region, we don't have that. We have institutions that have been captured by the politicians and the elite. And it's a disturbing trend. So I'll tell you what. In Kenya, our president wants to be the strong man. He doesn't want strong institutions because he wants to escape accountability and scrutiny, but only when he would respect our independent institutions.

0: then we would see the likes of Madlanga Commission in operation in our countries.
1: Yeah, I mean, so you're essentially saying that Kenyan security agencies are not sufficiently independent from political power, because ultimately democracy isn't just about having elections, it's about whether citizens can, you know, gather,
0: absolutely,
1: campaign, criticize government, and organize without fear.
0: Absolutely. I mean,
1: without fear is, absolutely, essentially the operative word here.
0: Right, yes.
1: So what is the way forward? I mean,
0: well, in our country, you know, Kenya,
1: as we look to elections,
0: yes,
1: as well.
0: Absolutely. Yeah. Now, look, Kenya was hailed as a beacon of democracy in the region. You know, a lot of people fled persecution and they ran to Kenya.
1: Yeah.
0: But as you have seen in the recent times, there's a lot of people that are seeking asylum in Kenya that have been abducted and transported back to their countries where they fled from. Now, this regime that we have in office right now is unwilling to be criticized. Our president came to the office promising Kenyans that he was going to guard the freedom of expression and the freedom to assemble, and the freedom for people to air their views. Now, that has been the opposite. Now, Kenyans cannot speak. If you post against the regime, you get picked up and you disappear. And I think that is a worrying trend. And, for example, Kenyans are... I'll take you back to what was going on with the ruling of the court. If the ruling of the court had been effected, Kenya would have no problem with that, because Kenyans are exasperated,
1: yeah,
0: and they cannot wait to punish, if I can say that, to punish leaders they feel have failed them at the ballot box.
1: So what concerns you the most about the road to the ballot box, the next election? I mean, you know, as we look at the time.
0: For the last 4 years, we have seen a government that has a proclivity to employ and to unleash state machinery on its people. What worries me the most right now is that we don't know what the government is saying. But already, I'll give you an example. We've had a couple of by-elections in the last couple of months.
1: Yeah.
0: And we have seen gangs and goons unleashing terror on innocent citizens under the watch of the police. That's an indicator.
1: Yeah.
0: That the regime in office right now is preparing some kind of unleashing terror on the people, using state machinery to intimidate and to scare the people. So I'm concerned about electoral violence.
1: Mm-hmm.
0: I'm concerned that towards 2027, there will be more of what we are seeing. We might see an increase of abductions. We might see an increase in assassinations, political assassinations. And we might see, for example, the current Independent Electoral Boundaries Commission is talking and walking as if they are taking orders from above. So we are worried about things not being done properly. We are worried about there might be no free and fair elections, despite that the regime is promising there are going to be some.
1: Mm.
0: And we're worried that we could have some ugly moments, such that we had in 2007.
1: So if you had to give Kenyans, I mean, some assurance,
0: yeah,
1: tonight about the state of democracy, what would it be? What should they be, you know, perhaps thinking as they make their mark on the ballot box, hoping for change?
0: I would say to Kenyans that we have witnessed the effects of bad leadership for the last 4 years. We now understand that choices have got consequences. And it is up to us right now to get together, to get united, and to make the right choices. There is nobody who is coming from the outside that is going to help us redeem our country,
1: yeah,
0: you know. But it is up to us to scrutinize leaders. It is up to us to understand that leadership, everything rises and falls on leadership.
1: Yeah.
0: And if we're going to put back the crop of leadership that we've had for the last 4 years, we're going to bear the consequences for the next 5 years. So the time is now, and we have to do what is right.
1: Absolutely. Thank you so much. Thanks for speaking to us. I mean, and really just unpacking the reality on the ground, the state of democracy, the rule of law and political freedoms in Kenya, as we try and get some insight on the campaign mode that's already in full swing. And of course, that conversation being expanded by Kenyan Member of Parliament Maxwell D. Kariuki. Thank you so much for your time.
0: It's a pleasure. Appreciate that. Zilipendwa na
2: Jean de la Croix. 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
1: While we're still looking at election season across the continent, we take you to Zambia now, which heads into this week's polls under heightened security, with police deploying officers to polling stations and vote counting centers, while mobile patrols and rapid response teams have also been strengthened. Authorities say the increased police presence it is aimed at protecting voters and ensuring a peaceful election, but with snap checkpoints and warnings against political violence, intimidation, misinformation, and questions remain about how political parties view the security measures and whether they are confident that police will remain neutral. The police have also reminded parties and their supporters that the Electoral Commission of Zambia is the only body mandated to officially declare the results, urging everyone to avoid spreading unverified results or inflammatory messages. For more, we're joined by Chanda Katotobwe, who's president of the Zambia Patriots for Economic Progress. A very good evening to you. Thank you so much for your time and welcome. Mr. Katotobwe, are you there? Okay, I believe that... Okay, there you are. Thank you so much for joining us. So, what is your party's reaction to the increased deployment of police officers across the country? What is your sense on the heightened police presence? Is it a necessary security measure, or is it possible that it could serve as intimidation to voters?
6: Our party, for good evening viewers, good evening Africa, good evening fellow Zambians. Our country, like you've rightly said, goes to the polls on the 13th of August, which is just 2 days away. Mm-hmm. And in Zambia, electoral cycle, it's every 5 years we go and vote for the presidency. This is a totally unprecedented election in Zambia in terms of the way things have been able to evolve, because we generally have above average, you know, levels of governance than what we've been able to see in the last 5 years, which has resulted in the opposition parties struggling to find a political party to contest on. Mm-hmm. I'm not contesting the presidency because we were blocked by President Hakainde Hichilema's led government when our political party was turned into a church. Can you imagine?
1: Yeah.
6: But we are rallying behind the NRPUP president, President Brian Mundubile, under the Tonse Alliance. So all of us opposition parties have come together, and all of us political players in the Zambian space have come together to see that we ensure that the Electoral Commission of Zambia, despite not being credible, will still be overwhelmed by the will of the people. Mm. And we will see the emergence of a new president this week here in Zambia, Paul. Mm. With regards to the police being deployed, every government, you know, every former, you know, presidents have tried to do this thing of trying to intimidate voters, trying to change this, trying to do last minute changes to the rules where you announce that you will be announcing results on the 17th of August and yet results start coming in, immediately the polls close. In Zambian electoral process, all polling stations' results are announced there and then once the counting finishes. Mm. So why should the Electoral Commission of Zambia want to hold on to results for 3 days from the 14th, 15th, 16th? What do you want to do with people's results? It's a standard norm. It's a regional, continental, globally accepted practice that when results come in from a presidential race, the tallying center starts tallying as they trickle in.
1: Yes.
6: By the time you get to 50%, 60%, 80%, you know who has emerged as the victor of that election. Mm. So you can't just change rules. 2-3 days to go, you change this rule. 2-3 days to go, you want to change rules. Our electoral body here in Zambia, Electoral Commission of Zambia, has no mandate, none whatsoever, to start changing the rules which they themselves set 3 months ago when the campaigns were starting. The rules which were determined and set 5 years ago when they were appointed into office, the commissioners, and started preparing for this election. So all these machinations of trying to intimidate people, Zambia is a peaceful country. Zambia has been able to change presidents using the multi-party model from the time Zambia became a multi-party democracy in 1991.
1: If you'll allow me just to interrupt you there, as you speak about, you know, not being intimidated, where do you see the biggest risk of election-related tensions as you talk about some of these concerns that you have in the build-up to the 13th of August?
6: The greatest, you know, source of tension is in the management of elections on polling day. Mm. Attempts to tamper with a known process which has been adopted and used in Zambia for so many years when elections time comes is what will create tension. If our electoral body can stick to what they have been using when doing voter education, if they can stick to their roles, Electoral Commission of Zambia is supposed to be an independent electoral body with autonomy. So far, they have fallen short of showing any signs or semblance of being independent and autonomous. So the biggest source, as we speak now, of tension is the results announcement. Mm. Yes, they are anybody mandated by Zambian law to announce the results, but they have no mandate to delay or withhold the results.
1: Yes.
6: Our results will be posted on each and every polling station. Their role is to tally the results and announce as results trickle in. Mm-hmm. And just to mention, they have already accredited observers, stakeholders to Mlungushi International Conference Center to go and monitor the tallying of results, which starts on the 14th of August. So you can't accredit international dignitaries, local dignitaries, and then suddenly change and say, you'll just come and watch a blank screen. We'll only come on the 17th to announce. It doesn't work like that.
1: I understand that just before you and I spoke this evening, you were in a meeting with Botswana's former president. Perhaps talk to us a little bit about, that conversation and the consultation on the ground ahead of the elections. Bring us into your confidence.
6: Yes, we had a meeting with the former head of state for Botswana, who is leading the delegation on international Great Lakes region, which is the largest observer mission. I think there are over 100 or so. So I've just finished a conversation with them, and we had in-depth, conversation with the observation mission, but we had a bit more time than the time you give me here in Paul.
1: Yeah,
6: because
1: unfortunately,
6: we walked them through, the election is a process. So I walked through the former president, the issues in this year's elections, the issues of the low levels of governance, which has seen a political party, which is literally not known, emerge with one lifeline. The Zambian people have all gravitated into one candidate with huge momentum. The current leading opposition leader, President Brian Munduvile, has only been on the ground for the last, 8 weeks. He's been traversing the country by road. He can't access any air model of transport. Mm. But the Zambian people are all rallying behind him because of the governance of President Hakainde Hichilema and the impact of this governance on the Zambian people. It's extremely poor.
1: Mm-hmm. So, as we take a look at, the concerns that you have, and you've raised a lot of concerns when it comes to the actual electoral commission, should the result not be in your favor, the outcome of this election not be in your favor, what is your reaction? I mean, should you not expect what you were looking at as you tally up yourselves as opposed to the system tallying up the results, what will your reaction be?
6: Here in Zambia, we are largely very peaceful people, mm-hmm. and our people have been subjected to all sorts of things leading to a bizarre election period where ideally Zambians would have known the leading opposition party, the second leading opposition party, the third leading opposition party years before the election. But unfortunately, there's been so much tampering of political parties and oppression to a degree that our people had to remain in an alliance and start waiting for who will make it on the ballot paper. Nominations or contesting elections is an administrative issue once you meet eligibility. Here in Zambia, for the first time in our history, it has been weaponized. The Electoral Commission of Zambia, which is not credible, has opted to bar other candidates, including myself. I'm a victim of not being on the ballot paper. Mm. So we will accept the results. Mm. But I can tell you, Paul, that the will of the Zambian people is too enormous to be stopped by a few individuals who were appointed by President Hakainde Hichilema using power which was given by the people of Zambia. Mm. And this time, the people of Zambia want to deposit that power in better hands. So it's borrowed power. Power belongs to the people. Yes, he can have a good international name because of maybe the dynamics globally, mm-hmm. and how other countries could have benefited multinationals or whatever. But here, our people of Zambia do not ask for much like many African nations.
1: Yes.
6: Our people in Africa ask for basics. It's basics of life. It's decent housing, decent education, decent health, access to basic livelihood, jobs. Our people don't ask for luxurious things from governments. Mm. So when you have a government that fails to look after its own people, a government that increases poverty, a government that cannot provide for its own people, the people of Zambia have made a decision to say, we want you to go home.
1: Mm. Thank you very much. Thanks for speaking to us this evening. It's an absolute pleasure. Chanda Katoto Obue, who's president of the Zambia Patriots for Economic Progress.
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7: So how do you respond to Niger's new penal code, which criminalizes same-sex relationships and imposes prison terms of up to 10 years?
8: Yes, I think the Niger legal system is responding to what is more or less a clarion call to criminalize unnatural relationships among people of same sex. And it's a response to the growing tendency of the West to continue to impose their beliefs and understanding of human rights on the African continent and other developing countries.
7: That's Dr. Samson Osagie, who's a Nigerian lawyer and former vice president of the African Bar Association. And there are those that are defending it and many that are saying it's out of order. Where do you sit?

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1: Right, let's remind you of the question that we've been running for you this evening. Of course, having expanded the conversation and listened to at least another side of the story, Zambia heads into this week's elections under heightened security, with more police at polling stations and counting centres, as well as increased patrols and rapid response teams. But here's the question. Does a heavy police presence make you feel safe or intimidated? Is more security necessary to protect voters and prevent election violence? Or do you think it could make people feel that something is wrong? Zambians, we want to hear from you. Send us a WhatsApp or voice note on +27 83 288 6684. That's +27 83 288 6684. Tell us where you're listening from and give us your take. 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
1: Right, it's that time of the evening where we give you some insight on what you can expect on African Diaries with Titch Mataz this evening. Titch, a very good evening to you. I hope you're warm and well. What's happening on the show tonight?
7: Still a little cold, but I'm glad to be back. Oh, you were at the Eiffel Tower last night, was it? You know, I mean, we missed you. We looked all around for you, couldn't find you, Paul.
1: No. I was hibernating, but I'm okay. Thanks, Titch.
7: Welcome back. So on the show tonight, this being a Tuesday, we have the sound of a battle between myself and my producer that happens in the next 15 minutes. We then have the power a seat. In this hour, we have Mrs. Quick, whose real name is Maria Ditsanebongwe. She's a South African cryptocurrency promoter, mentor, and network marketer dedicated to helping people take control of their financial future. As a crypto and wealth advisor, presenter, and public speaker, she hosts seminars across South Africa focused on financial freedom, money education, and wealth building. And then we go and educate Africa with Dr. Sanele Gamede, a trailblazing strategic youth life and career consultant with over a decade of experience in youth development, education, career guidance, and graduate employability. We also have tonight on the Soul Stage, we are going to be inviting SLK. She's a South African hip-hop star, lyricist, performer. She is absolutely amazing. And she's going to be live tonight right here on African Diaries. But before the night is over, I get to take you to the movies. So see you just after 10.
1: Thank you very much, Tich Mataz. An exciting lineup indeed on African Diaries at the top of the hour. Let's take you now to a story that we've been tracking. South Africa is taking steps to prepare for the next bird flu outbreak, including the recent approval of an avian influenza vaccine. But a key question remains, is the country actually prepared, or are we simply better prepared to respond once the next crisis hits? The devastating 2023 bird flu crisis exposed vulnerabilities across South Africa's poultry industry, affecting farmers, suppliers, and consumers. So, what lessons have been learnt? Are current preparedness measures enough? And what does the rollout of vaccine mean for poultry farmers and consumers? To unpack whether South Africa is ready for what comes next, we're joined by Francois Bard, founder of the Fair Play Movement. A very good evening to you, Francois. Thank you so much for your time and welcome.
8: Good evening. It's very good to be with you, especially on this cold night.
1: You home and I'm here. Sure. Let's perhaps start with the big question. Is South Africa genuinely prepared today, or are we simply becoming better at managing the damage once the outbreak happens?
8: The answer is that we're neither prepared nor proven to be managing the outbreak better, and that some urgent collaboration needs to take place. This was the finding, really, of a recent seminar we organized, where we had representatives from the farming community, from the South African Poultry Association, as well as vaccine expert, to talk about this. The concern is that the last outbreak in 2023 was devastating.
1: Yeah.
8: It cost the country 9 billion rand. The country has a policy that says if poultry farmers are forced to cull their chickens because of bird flu, they must be compensated, but no one has been compensated. Hmm. As a result of which, of course, smaller farmers stop farming poultry first. They can't farm chickens if they can't replace their flocks. This will also make them less likely to cull if a next outbreak happens on any large scale. And so all of this together means that we need to really urgently get the industry, the government together, and let them iron out the problems. It's very clear that mass vaccinations are unlikely to happen this year. And that's because the policy that the government has developed, the process, is simply too complex to really have a meaningful effect.
1: Mm.
8: Secondly, it will mostly be the larger farmers who are able to vaccinate. There is vaccine available. Our country can manufacture its own vaccine. But all of this is going to take urgent collaboration. We have seen with the foot and mouth disease of the cattle industry,
1: yes,
8: that it's taken a lot of pain and a change of minister to make things happen. Well, the poultry industry is even more complex, and we are behind the curve. And South Africa really needs to make this an emergency before it becomes a disaster.
1: Mm. I mean, as you say that mass vaccinations are unlikely to happen this year, they're too complex to have any meaningful effect. Ordinarily, who would get vaccinated first? Are we looking at large commercial producers who are prioritized, or will the smaller guys have meaningful access to the vaccines?
8: Well, if you want herd immunity, it's better to let the large poultry concerns use their more sophisticated systems to mass vaccinate.
1: Mm.
8: And that means that the bulk of the herd, we reach herd immunity faster. Or in this case, probably flock immunity. and then those small farmers who are able to satisfy the rules will be able to participate. The problem is that at the moment, the rules are so complex that it hasn't happened yet. And I'm not the expert, but on the webinar, what we heard was it's not as simple as giving one dose of vaccine and the job is done.
1: Hmm.
8: So this is going to be something that's going to require really a large-scale effort. And large-scale effort means that they all have to collaborate. So at Fair Play, we've been pleading with both government and the industry to collaborate as fast as possible to avoid the kind of damage that happened last time around.
1: Yeah.
8: We were told that the industry is very keen to collaborate. We have not yet heard from the minister.
1: So as you emphasize the importance of collaboration, I mean, earlier in our discussion, we spoke a little bit about compensation, and you were saying that during the last take in 2023, farmers were not compensated. And, I suppose it means that farmers can do everything right and still lose thousands of birds during an outbreak. Has South Africa developed a compensation system that gives farmers enough confidence to report these outbreaks quickly? Because what I would imagine is that there would be a fear among farmers that reporting an outbreak could effectively mean destroying their businesses.
8: Again, and that's the issue. There are court cases going through the courts about this very issue, because the government has a policy that says it will compensate fairly. However, when compensation was claimed, government said, well, those birds were worth nothing because they had to be culled. And so, it's an absurd situation. Of course, we also know that the fiscus is under pressure, that there's likely no money to really meaningfully compensate the industry. That means that vaccination is even more important, more urgent. And more necessary. And that's why, we are sounding the alarm before the issue arrives, not because we want to bash anyone, but because we want to help the public understand that there is a need for this to happen. And hopefully, if everyone listens more closely and understands the urgency, government, its political leaders, and the industry would be able to collaborate, because the sticking point is how complex the rules are.
1: Yeah.
8: The sticking point is that the government has not compensated. So you can't make it impossible to vaccinate in practice and also not compensate in practice. There's no point having rules and having a policy, but they don't work.
1: Yeah, rules can't just be good on paper, hey. They have to be effective and, of course, have real impact on the lives they're meant to change. But thank you very much. We're going to have to wrap our interview there. Francois Bard, founder of the Fair Play Movement, speaking there about the importance of South Africa taking the next urgent steps to prepare for the next bird flu outbreak, and emphasizing there is the importance of collaboration and really ensuring that the rules on paper are rules that are practically effective on the ground. And that's how we wrap up Africa World Hour for today. From myself, Mposa Tole, my producer, Tracy Boomgaard, technical producer, Catherine Maleka, social media, Elaine Bengani, thank you for listening. 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

0: Hey everybody, how are you doing? First and foremost, thank you very much to the incredibly gifted and talented Paul. She'll be back same time tomorrow between 9 and 10. Just gone 10. Welcome aboard. My name is Tej Mataz, rocking you up until midnight tonight. And tell somebody to tell somebody this is the hottest radio station every night, courtesy of Channel Africa. You can find me whenever you look for me at night at www.channelafrica.co.za. We're also live on YouTube, Facebook, Instagram. WhatsApp number is +27832886684. The number again, +27832886684. It's going to be an exciting night tonight. Joining me a little later on the power seat is Mrs. Quick. Also, we get to Educate Africa, courtesy of Dr. Sanele Gamete. And on the soul stage tonight, we have SLK. And before Tuesday night is over, we'll take you to the movies right here on African Diaries.
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0: Big songs designed to keep you warm tonight. It is looking like it's going to be an exceptionally cold evening. Keep it right here where the music is going to be blazing. We call this African Diaries. And two amazing songs back to back. Originally done by Leo Sayer. Sailing back to back with a massive hit from Zonke. Reach It. Keep reaching out to African Diaries. It's going to be hot tonight.
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3: Swahili Language Day holds a deep meaning for us as a country, as Uganda, and all our people really recognize this. 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

0: The battle is now on to Strong Songs. The one that we played first was my choice, called Number One from Tams and Tyler. Come, guys, vote for that one. The number is +27832886684. The number again, +27832886684. And the second track we just played, we've just been listening to Double HP, Harambe, featuring Max Harbour. Another classic track. But hey, the polls are now open. Get in touch with us. Vote for the one you want. And before the night is over, we get to play the winning song. Your time right now, it's 19 after 10.
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0: One of those evergreen tracks from Kelly Khumalo. Whoa, amazing. It's called Impede. Love it, man. So tonight being a Tuesday, lots of action on the show. It's now 10:30. You can vote for those two songs for the Sound Clash. Polls are now open on +27832886684. And in just a moment, we're going to welcome our very special guest onto the power seat. Her name is Mrs. Quick. Stand by. Tuesday night it is. One of my special guests is already on standby. Mrs. Quick, whose real name is Maria Ditsane Bongwe. She's a South African cryptocurrency promoter, mentor, and network marketer dedicated to helping people take control of their financial future. As a crypto and wealth advisor, presenter, and public speaker, she hosts seminars across South Africa focused on financial freedom, money education, and wealth building. Ms. Quick, welcome to the show. How are you?
1: Good evening. I'm very well, thank you. And how are you, teacher?
0: I'm very well. I just want you to make me rich. Hello? Can you hear Miss Quick?
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0: It's the month of August and we're celebrating successful women across the African continent. And one of them is my special guest tonight, Mrs. Quick. Welcome once again. How are you today?
1: I'm beautiful. Thank you so much. And how are you, Tichi?
0: I'm very well. So, what led you to start teaching people about wealth and financial freedom?
1: Mm-hmm. What made me start teaching Africans, the people around Africa, mm-hmm. about the cryptocurrencies and forex trading is the passion and the hunger for success. You know, in life, when we are actually trying to get ahead of what is going to happen and what is happening economically, you have to do research. If you really are a dreamer, if you really want to break the chains of poverty in your family and in your society, you have to do whatever it takes. You have to also research. And now you can see that everyone is preaching the fourth industrial revolution, the world of technology, the world of computer, and where AI is going to take over. So I do not want to be left behind, because when internet started, so many of us who were born in our 70s, we're so much ignorant of the fact that internet is here. And now it's a shame because we are calling ourselves BBT. Hence, we had all the opportunity. When internet was being introduced, we were there and we were so much ignorant to a point that now, even with the changes, so many people are relying on their kids, which is very dangerous because they are exposing their kids to even sensitive and private maybe wallets, private gadgets where kids should not even reach. They are ahead of us. So I had to just stand up and say to them, ladies and gentlemen, I always address them as ladies and gentlemen, open your eyes, stand up. The future is here. The future that we've been talking about previously in the past years is already here, and we are being left behind. And it is very dangerous because we cannot allow ourselves to be left behind and rely on our kids, rely on strangers, and take everything that we see online because it's very difficult. So we are saying, as responsible citizens in the continent, we are saying we are going to be the bulletproof of those who are there to take advantage of people with no knowledge and understanding. Hence, we are going everywhere we can, doing everything that we are doing so that we can educate even those who were born before 1970s, our 60s. They are catching up because they can relate as we are communicating with them.
0: Yes, indeed. Now, quite interesting. You're saying you're born in the 70s. Who introduced cryptocurrency to you and this networking marketing industry? How did you break into it?
1: I was introduced by a friend at the gym. You know, ladies and gentlemen, learn to network. Go out there. You are an introvert, but there is so much information when you network. Hence, I am part of network marketing. I like socializing. I was at the gym, yes, back in the years, in 2014, yes, at the gym with a friend. And she told me that she was doing Forex, and with Forex, you can never ever, if you get to understand it, you can never go hungry. Then I went online and did my own research and attended some trainings on Forex. And I ended up as a Forex trainer, Forex trader and a mentor, right? So there was a seminar that I attended, which was arranged by the government. And they told us as Forex traders, because I have a very huge group that I educate people on Forex and cryptocurrencies. Then I was invited to a seminar. Then they told us, the main speaker told us that the cryptocurrency is the future. Whether we like it or not, it cannot be stopped. The same way as internet could not be stopped. Then I said to myself, this might be another opportunity, one great opportunity for me, because I almost got left behind with internet, with technology, but I managed to catch up. With this one, I'm not going to be as ignorant. So as I was, I heard that the crypto is the thing of the future, everyone in the world will end up using cryptocurrencies, I went back and did my own research and realized that, you know what, this thing is not actually a scam, but there are people who are using it to scam people. A rent is not a scam. True. Cryptocurrencies are not scams, but those who are ahead, when they hear of these opportunities, they learn as much so that they can be able to take advantage of us, because they know that we are ignorant. We are waiting for the bus to move so that we can jump in when it's almost there at the end, at the point where it's supposed to be reached.
0: Yeah. Unfortunately, there have been a lot of instances when people have wanted to invest in cryptocurrency, but it's been scams. How can you tell the difference, Mrs. Quick?
1: Okay. The difference, I've been there. This is my 10th year. And, experience is the best teacher. This is my 10th year. I've been in so many companies, and some were promising us heaven and earth. As a marketer, because I am a marketer, I do not own any platform. So some would say, we have this brilliant business and you are going to earn in cryptos, and come, let us fly you to so and so country, maybe to China, to Malaysia, to Dubai, different countries where they are. And when you get there, they don't show you proof of business, like where the money is being generated from. They will take you to fancy hotels. They will give you first class treatment to a point that you can take content and just show the people. When you come back, they use you without you knowing. When you get there, you say, I have met the founder. But what did you see from the founder? Did he show you what is supposed to be, what is happening, how they generate revenue, their system that they can even access where you are registered? Nothing, right? Number one, again, what is it that you need to check? This is part of due diligence. You must be very, very careful. When you see, when you get into a scam, the founder will never show their face. They don't want to show their faces as the founders of these companies that are scammers, right? And again, they will give you free packages so that you can go out there and look for people. They can even give your people free packages. And now their trend, the marketers tell them that you can start maybe with $50, with $100, but they promise you millions. How can you make, how can you become a millionaire from the $50? Some of the things you really need to put it in mind and be able to can see that actually here I am being robbed. But they know that we Africans are vulnerable. And the founders should be, the company should be transparent at all costs. But they should have, there should be boundaries. There should be some of the things that you can be able to see and tell that this, even if it was my own company, I cannot just give out this kind of information. So, for an example, now I'm in this company.
0: Mrs. Quick, I'm going to stop you there. I'm going to stop you there for 1 minute. We're just going to take a quick quick break and we'll be right back. Stay with us. That's right here as African Diaries, and we're talking about cryptocurrency.
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1: My guest tonight, right here, right now, is Mrs. Quick, and she's here to discuss cryptocurrency. Many people are new to crypto, Mrs. Quick. How do you break down complex topics like blockchain, digital assets for beginners?
2: Okay, let us talk about blockchain. Blockchain is the biggest system behind cryptocurrency, and blockchain is not only focused on cryptocurrencies. Like, for an example, if you need to invest, I just want to break it down so that someone can be able to relate. When we are talking about investment, where are you going to invest? You are going to invest either at the bank or either with the brokers. So blockchain is the technology behind cryptocurrencies, but it's bigger beyond cryptocurrencies. All systems in future are going to be controlled, or they all going to have footprints in the blockchain space. So let me say, for an example, you have when we are transacting now, I am going to give you maybe 100,000 rands. This 100,000, if I do it through cryptocurrencies, it's going to go through blockchain via my address, via my wallet. So come 20 years, there is no way that those footprints are going to be erased. So blockchain cannot be corrupted. Blockchain can never be manipulated. Now we have the people who are having credit records, for example. If I commit a crime, criminal activity, if I'm corrupt, I can go and maybe bribe the officer to make my docket disappear. But once the blockchain takes over, there is no way that anyone can erase the crime that I have committed in the past. So blockchain are footprints that no one can ever erase. Now, if someone steals my, people are able to can hack my wallet. People can be able to can hack and steal my bitcoins if I am not careful enough. But there will come a time wherein maybe my kids, if they get hold of that wallet, if they have my wallet, my exchange platform, one of my smart kids in 10 years to come can be able to can follow, can trace and find the wallet which stole my cryptocurrencies. Now, some people are saying you can never be able to trace it, but if the channels are recorded there in blockchain, one of my grandchildren will be able to track it, will be able to follow my money, because footprints are there and they are not erasable. So the system actually is going to, the government is going to end up adopting a blockchain system. Even your home affairs, documentations, everything is going to be monitored and be registered in blockchain. It's just a matter of time. Hence, I'm saying cannot be stopped. Yeah. And going...
1: Fantastic, Mrs. Quick. Unfortunately, time is always an enemy. If people need more information from you, how can they get in touch with you?
2: If people need information from me, they can reach us in Midrand. We have offices in Midrand at the Boulders Mall, Office Park, floor number 1. Every Wednesday we do seminars where we give people information in Johannesburg, Boulders Mall. And again, on my cell phone, 072-318-727. I am going to repeat that. 072-318-7227. I am going to give them Ronnie, who is at the office. I'm going to give them his number so that they can be able to communicate with him. Ronnie Mamabolo in the office in Midrand. I'm not seeing the number. You can still call me. 072-318-7227. 7. Thank you so much.
1: Thank you very much. Have a great evening. We're going to take a break. We'll be right back with Dr. Sanele Gamede.
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0: Channel Africa, the African perspective. One of my favorite shows, Tuesday nights, we educate Africa, especially the youth. Let me welcome Dr. Sanlene Gamede. He's a trailblazing strategic youth life and career consultant with over a decade of experience in youth development, education, career development, and graduate employability. A renowned thought leader across Africa, he empowers individuals with cutting-edge strategic tools to excel in both their personal and professional life. Doc, good evening. Welcome.
1: It's a cold evening, my brother. How are you doing?
0: Very cold. I hope you have a heater on tonight.
1: I think we are trying this side. It's a little bit warm, but it is cold outside. I hope you are okay. And I hope you enjoyed your birthday.
0: I did. Thank you very much. Yeah, I'm still waiting for that present.
1: You promised to come to South Africa, so you will get it. Don't worry.
0: Yes, I'll come and collect it. Yeah. And tonight, Doc, a very important question. How can one build a career with no connections? Is it possible? People say life today needs connections.
1: I'm one person who values the issue of connection, my brother. I always want people to build connection. But I'm also against the idea that people can't make it in life because they don't have connections. Because if you don't have connections, it means you need to build them. So everyone must be connected. In fact, I always say to young people, don't be my friend if you are not connected. You must be connected. So it is possible to build your career. You need to just build connections.
0: How does one build relationships who then become important connections in your future life?
1: So it's simple, and I know that many people might find it frightening to approach someone, but you don't need to necessarily approach a stranger, my brother. Your lecturer, your teacher, your classmate, the people that probably are in your church. You know, these day-to-day people that we meet are our connection. You don't necessarily need to be Sanlene Gamede who can approach anyone and anywhere. but of course, you also need to build that ability, because you must be able to network. You must have a conversation inside a lift. You must be able to say hi and build a meaningful conversation from there.
0: Wow. All right. So the stats are quite frightening, Doc. Shows that 4.7 million people aged between 15 to 34 were unemployed in the first quarter in South Africa. These statistics can be overwhelming and discouraging. How can young people build their personal brands in today's environment?
1: It's worrying, my brother. The statistics, I saw something that the statistic went up. I'm not sure if it's true. I'm just going to confirm the unemployment statistics. But I just want young people to forget what media is saying. Forget what social media is saying. Forget what the world is saying for a moment. Not entirely, for a moment. And just focus on building better connections, developing themselves in the midst of the crisis. There is one thing that we can change, my brother, that I want young people to acknowledge, is the fact that tomorrow there is someone who's signing a contract. Tomorrow there is someone who's going to be called for an interview. Tomorrow there is someone who's going to receive an email to say, we would like to invite you into an interview. So these things are happening. For you to dwell on what wrong is going on, I think you are kind of delaying yourself. And I want you, in the midst of the crisis, to try to image and use what we are talking about today, branding yourself, especially using technology, using social media, so that you can stand out and people know and figure out that you are there, so that they can start calling you or, you know, bringing you on board and hire you. These days, the CV is not enough.
0: One of the most important questions, Doc, a lot of young people will ask you tonight, if they had the opportunity to, You know, people don't have portfolios yet. How do they choose what kind of proof of work for them to start to build a portfolio?
1: It's an interesting one. I always get the same thing with a lot of young people complaining that, I don't have anything to show. And I always say, that's a lie. It's not entirely true. As a young person, especially as a graduate, you do have something to show. It's just that we have a problem with many young people who study to just get the qualification, the piece of paper. They don't really pay attention on the skills they've obtained along the course. Trust me, if you sit down and print out your academic record and sit down and remember what you did in this module and that module and that module, you realize that you have so many skills that you have built along the way. And those are the skills that you can try to put together into a portfolio and share with someone. It doesn't need to be fancy as well. You don't need to graphically design it and all of that. Just show a few things that you have done. Show a few people that you have helped. Show where you have added value. And that's all you need to do. It doesn't need to be as fancy as how other people may provide it. Yeah.
0: Okay. So in your recent linked up newsletter, you outlined a 30-day career building challenge. If someone can only do three things from that challenge, what will they be?
1: I encourage my brother that they really go and read that LinkedIn newsletter that I've published today. It's a very important one. It builds on this conversation as well. But if there are three things that I might encourage or that I would like to encourage young people to focus on, is go and build your LinkedIn profile as early as now. Even if you are a first year, go and build that. Start building your about section. Start putting nice pictures and start connecting with people. And I want you to choose some of the skills that you will want to acquire and find free online courses that are available online that you can actually go through and learn some of the skills that you are asking for. And let us also be comfortable with asking for feedback. If there is one thing that I would want you to include in this 30-day career building challenge, is from the things that you have done, from what you have, from what you have been doing all along, just ask someone to give you feedback. Ask someone to help you realize whether you are on the right track or not. I think amongst many things that I've mentioned on that newsletter, I want you to actually focus on these ones. And of course, there are many of them there, which I think you will benefit from.
0: Right. A lot of young people who are in townships and rural areas, how do they put forward their talent in order for them to access opportunities? What is your advice?
1: Many young people in rural areas, my brother, they look down upon themselves. I think one of the most important thing is dealing with that limitation. It's a limiting belief, the fact that when you are not good enough just because you are in rural areas. I want you to showcase yourself. These days, we have got technology, and people in rural areas, they are on WhatsApp, they use or Facebook, they are on TikTok, and I want you to use those small resources that you have. Use them profitably, use them to showcase what you have, and stop this mindset, this limiting belief kind of mindset, where you think just because you are in rural areas, you can't make it in life. We have seen a lot of great people coming from deep, deep rural areas. So it's time for you to shine. But of course, there are challenges. And I want to acknowledge the fact that young people in rural areas are faced with so many challenges. But despite that, we have seen young people like Dr. Sanele Kamede, who come from rural areas. I mean, my brother, I did grade 10 twice, grade 11 twice, and grade 12 twice because of coming from rural areas where there was no guidance. But here am I today speaking with you in this great radio station called Channel Africa on SABC.
0: Yeah, what a beautiful testimony. Doc, Let's meet again same time next week, Tuesday.
1: Noma kanjani, we will meet next week on Tuesday, and people can follow on social media. It's Kamede Sanele in all social media platforms.
0: That's right. Educating Africa, Dr. Sanele Kamede. He'll be back on Tuesday.

0: 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WhatsApp number is +27 8328 6684. That number again, +27 8328 6684. This Tuesday, still to come on the Soul Stage, we have one of South Africa's finest hip hop artists. Her name is SLK. And before the night is over, I get to take you out to the movies. Welcome aboard Channel Africa.
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0: being Angela Kidjo, massive song Angola, one of the most underrated artists. His real name is Crown Ozama. We call him Shally Pop. Song called very big. Lahore was huge. Everybody was dancing to it a year or so ago, and it's still sounding fresh right here on your number one radio station. This right here is Channel Africa. It is 10 after 10. Stand by for the Soul Stage coming up shortly.
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2: 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Welcome to
3: the Upside.
2: I've been so excited to get you onto the show. I'll tell you why, as a rash for you. 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
2: Stalking you in a very professional way.
4: Obviously, having started off in the beauty space, having insecurities, acne, adult acne, and first started off as a mask, and then became a passion and more of an art and a craft. And then transitioning into fashion was so natural because I've always been someone who loves fashion. So I decided to go into business with my mom, who is professionally a fashion designer as well as a businesswoman, and just us having similar style and understanding the African market, sure. I thought it would be a great venture. So that's how we transitioned into fashion. I'm still a beauty girl, but always. I'm more of a fashion girly, I think, now. I don't know, but I mean, there might be something coming up for beauty. We'll see.
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0: 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That is YouTube, Facebook, Instagram. 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
0: Time for Soul Stage. 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Born in Cape Town, is in Joburg, proving to be one of the finest hip-hop artists. She's a lyricist and performer known for her fearless lyricism, commanding stage presence and high-energy performances. She has built a powerful reputation across the country's biggest stages. She is a South African Hip-Hop Award Best Female nominee and a top 8 finalist on SABC One, One Mic. Her music rotates on Channel O, MTV, and Trace. And she has secured sync deals with Trace Urban, as well as library placements on Showmax. SLK has performed at major platforms, including Hennessy Back to the City twice, Cotton Fest twice, and is the founder and host of Velvet Sundays. Oh, you are so popular. How you doing? It's okay. Welcome to the show.
5: I do what I can.
0: Yeah. So I love the style. You're always one of those eccentric, energetic performers. We love what you do. You came from Cape Town, and you're right in there where the action is in Joburg. How did moving cities shape your sound and your career?
5: First of all, thank you guys so much for having me. The transition from Cape Town to Johannesburg was, you know, a risky one, but I knew that the media hub in South Africa was in Johannesburg, and I knew that I had to align myself, you know, with the industry, which was in Joburg. It was a tough move, but the minute I got to Joburg and I started hustling here, it became, you know, like smooth, and I knew this is where I had to be.
0: Mm. Inspiration, where did it come from? Who inspired you? Give me two names.
5: Say again?
0: Who inspired you? Give me two names.
5: Well, I'd have to say Nas, which is an American rapper. He definitely inspired me. And I'd have to say Eminem as well. He's also one of the guys that, got me to put the pen to the paper.
0: Okay, so being Best Female nominee at the South African Hip Hop Awards, what did that recognition mean for you? You know, a young girl who just came from nowhere, all the way from Cape Town.
5: It was a huge achievement because I was on that platform with amazing, fully established artists that had, record label backing. So it was really an honor, and I'm coming back for that Saha. I need that Saha in my life.
0: All right. And as a top eight finalist on SABC One Mic, what was the biggest lesson that you took from that competition? What did you learn the most?
5: SABC's One Mic was a battle rap show, and I do have battle rap origins. And what I learned from that show is that sometimes allowing yourself to get backed in a corner, you have to roll with the punches, but it definitely gives you more vavavoom to actually fight harder. I always tell people that being on that competition was one of the hardest competitions I've ever done, but it taught me resilience and it taught me to improvise. And I'll forever be grateful for One Mic.
0: It's okay. Who writes the music for you and the
5: I
0: lyrics?
5: write my own music. I've never had anybody write my music for me.
0: Oh, wow.
5: And maybe it's something I'd look into in the future because, the future is headed that route. But up until now, it's always been me.
0: Fantastic. Wow. Yeah. Do you also work with other people? Do you write for other artists besides yourself?
5: I don't write for other artists, but it's something that I'd love to venture in. I've noticed that songwriting is a very niche market and it's not that easy to penetrate, but it's definitely a scenery that I'd love to actually enter, and have the music live on forever.
0: Yeah. How has your songwriting and lyricism evolved from album number one till album number four?
5: It's been an amazing journey. From album one, I'd say, I was young, I was still, getting a hang of the ropes, and I had a story, but my storytelling was not so cohesive. But I think as I've proceeded throughout the albums, I've got more better vision, and my storytelling is very precise, and I'm able to consume a full story into a full track. So definitely, there's definitely been growth from album one to album four.
0: I love your style. You're well put together visually. Is this from your mama?
5: Yeah, no, the mom, the dad, they came through, they made this thing, yeah, this thing.
0: Yeah. No, you look fantastic. So your music on Channel O, MTV, Trace, Showmax. How important is visual storytelling for you as an artist?
5: I take visuals very important. We're in the age now where people's listening spans are not that long. Come on, we know TikTok. TikTok, you put the first or the dopest 30 seconds and that trends. So most of the time, people don't even have the time to listen to the whole song because they're used to these 30-second snippets. So I've realized that in this new age, people prefer visuals over than listening to the MP3. And that's why I've taken myself so seriously when it comes to MP4s. And I always make sure that I drop visuals constantly because I feel like that's how you can grab the listener for a bit longer.
0: Yeah, true. I guess you're right. So, how many videos have you done from your fourth studio album, Hustle 2?
5: So far I've dropped two. The album came out in May. And the same day the album came out, I dropped a music video, and I actually dropped the second music video a week ago.
0: Yeah, fantastic. Look forward to more videos for Meaningful Hustle 2. All right, we're going to take a quick break. SLK, we'll be right back with you in just a moment.
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3: Let's welcome Bien. So you recently named Basketball Africa League ambassador for season six.
6: The Basketball Africa League was looking for an ambassador, and turns out that I am the best artist hooper in the continent, I dare say.
3: Handy Marco 5, let's welcome him!
7: But you know, in Zambia, when we join the live, there's one thing we have to do. 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We have to raise up.
6: All right, man. Tao, Channel Africa, let's go. Raise up, guys. Let's raise up.
3: Raise up! Be hanging out with DJ Zinhle.
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2: Tuesday night, it is on Soul Stage tonight. SLK, she is amazing. She is my guest. Let's talk about Meaningful Hustle 2. What is the most personal track and why?
3: Well, I'll be very honest. Track number 2, which is one of the tracks that we'll be playing today, is very special to me. Only because when I was recording the song, I had a guest in studio with me. And while I was making the song, I didn't really want to feature because I knew that, you know, this is my story and only I'll understand it. And the feature that I had, he was like, no, let me jump. And I was like, you know what, it's fine, let's jump on the song. Months later, he actually passed away in a car accident. So it was so tragic actually that. Knowing that it was the last time, you know, we worked on that song together. So that definitely has to be the most, you know, personal song on the album.
2: Yeah, man. Sorry about that. Let's talk about some of your performances. You've performed at Hennessy, Back to the City, and Cotton First multiple times. How do you prep? What is the ritual? What do you do to be able to exude so much energy when you're live on stage?
3: The crazy thing is that I don't prep. Literally every movement comes to me in the moment. Some moves, obviously, I've done them once and then I repeat them. But each performance, I kind of hotspot myself with the people and the energies. And then just random ideas

0: I was battling the guys. I was dealing with them one by one.
1: One
0: They
1: guy
0: know.
1: after the
0: They
1: other.
0: hate to see me coming. They hate to see me coming.
1: All right. Who is your greatest challenge to date, SLK?
0: In the music industry.
1: Yes, Casper.
0: You know what? Unfortunately, I'd have to say Anne Elizondo. She just won the best hip hop
1: Okay.
0: artist of the year at the Basadi in Music Awards. So right now I'm gunning for her now. She's my biggest op right now. Shout out to her, but she's my
1: All
0: biggest
1: right.
0: op right now.
1: All right. So what does commanding a stage mean to you, and how do you connect to the people when you get the first 30 seconds?
0: Well, to be honest with you, first of all, I use my voice. You know, when you're in these settings, people are having conversation and you have to kind of command them with your voice. And second of all, give them something to look at. You know, once you grab the attention for that 1 second, try to maintain the energy so that they can be locked in on you for that maybe 10 or 15 minute set. And just give them your all. Give them all that energy and they'll definitely give it back. I also like to interact, which means make them, repeat the lyrics back to me because that keeps them locked in and it keeps them, feeling like they're involved in the music and the music making.
1: All right. You have some sync deals right now and library placements. How are you approaching music as a business, not just as an artist, who likes to sing?
0: Well, how I approach the music business is being informed, reading up, consulting with people that are more informed about, contract law and entertainment law, and also just asking the difficult questions. A lot of artists get kind of bored with the nitty-gritty because sometimes you need to hear the information more than once. So they end up being like, ah, oh, I'm not interested in that because they don't want to rehear the information. But when it comes to your monies, you have to give it all your attention. So I knock on every door that I can. I make sure that I pitch myself, I sell myself because I understand that most of the people that are in these spaces are not necessarily on the ground. They don't necessarily know what's on the ground. So you have to go knock on the door, pitch yourself, and then see how they receive you.
1: Yeah, love it. What is perhaps the most biggest challenge for female independent female hip hop stars such as yourself?
0: I'm not going to speak about a collective. I'll speak about myself. I would say my biggest challenge right now is producers. Producers, I've gone to learn that producers are overthinkers and they want to make music, but they have this fear of dropping the music, which for me aggravates me so much because there's nothing we can do if you're going to make the music and put it under your mattress or put it under your bed or put it in the vault. You know what I'm saying? The music needs to live on. Whether you doubt the music, put the music out. So producers want to make music and then they want to, I don't know, put it away. So that really frustrates me because I am, writing my story and narrating my story as it goes. So I can't narrate a story in 2026 and you want to drop the song in 2030. You understand what I'm saying? So producers are
1: Amen.
0: a pandemic. They need to stop overthinking.
1: Thing about producers is, they never think they've finished the song. They always think, God, let me put a little something else tomorrow.
0: 100%, 100%. But I mean, there's no such thing as perfection. You know what I'm saying? Even God created us and we're not perfect. So you can't be above God. I highly doubt you can be above God. I'm sure even the Mona Lisa, the person, I forgot if it was Leonardo da Vinci or
1: It wasn't
0: whatever,
1: perfect.
0: but the person who drew Mona Lisa probably still thinks it wasn't perfect. You
1: Yeah,
0: understand?
1: true.
0: Yeah. So
1: Indeed.
0: let the people decide.
1: Yeah.
0: Yeah.
1: SLK, you've been fabulous. Can't wait to see you go live. When are you next on stage?
0: So the next performance is the 29th of August. It's going to be happening at Coconut Lifestyle for the Gleazy season 2 in Maboneng. So please, the people should definitely check out my socials so that they can pull up on the 29th. It's only accommodating 200 people, so first come, first served.
1: Yeah, fantastic. Where do we see you in about 2 or 3 years from now?
0: Doing the most, man. Definitely having touched more stages, definitely having released more music, more visuals, just amplifying everything that I'm doing right now.
1: Hey, we're going to play up with your song from your last album effort, and it, like you said, it's a

0: very personal and emotional track because one of the people is no longer with us. Thank you for your time. Wish you only the best. God bless. SLK live.
1: Thank you so much.
0: Yeah.
1: Take care.
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0: That's one of the latest tracks, a very special and sentimental song. And our guest tonight was SLK, like the car, I guess. And what an amazing song. All right, this right here is your number one radio station. My name is Tetch Mataz. It's now 29 minutes before midnight. And on the other side of midnight, Morris Touch is standing by.
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0: 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Played you this wonderful, amazing song, tribute to Africa. Her name is Angela Kidjo, back to back with Thames, Me and You.
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0: The one and only Tongai Arnold Chirisa. My man. You know, when you started out in Studio 266, way back in the day, you become the Hollywood superstar that you are today.
3: You know what was funny? Like, I used to do a thing with my brothers that back in the day when you had to go to like a DVD store to loan out the DVD so you can watch it and then return it. You know, before the movie started, there was like 10 minutes of commercials or like trailers. And we still had that dude that did the commercial voice, you know. So every time, you know, he would say the name
4: Will Smith, Denzel Washington,
3: I would literally put my name in there as well. I had no idea why I used to do that, but it was just like, yeah, one day is one day. That's what I knew. But this is before, like, I truly had an idea of that I really wanted to be an actor.
1: Africa's voices, Africa's journeys, they all on African Diaries. The Diaspora on Film with Titch.
0: Tuesday night on Titch's African Film Perspective tonight, got to start off with Colors of Fire. And here's a storyline. When a warrior sent out to hunt a beast believed to be unleashed by his clan's rivals, he uncovers a darker truth and an unexpected connection. Now he must decide, protect his clan's honor or risk everything for a forbidden love. Here is the trailer.

0: can do it this year, dude. I can just do it.
1: Last resist. Begin!
2: You're sticking out women, you're sticking out fun, you're sticking out pride.
3: What are you doing here? Really?
4: I'm gonna ask you the same. What are we doing here?

0: The fastest growing movie production industry is now right here in Africa. And that looks like it's going to be a fantastic movie to take a look at. So that's the first movie for tonight. The second one is called Abdu. A six-year-old boy and his older sister make a desperate attempt to flee Cameroon for Europe, waiting on a runway to smuggle themselves inside an aeroplane cargo hold. Not far away, an activist against illegal hunting discovers this terrible scene of a dead elephant. Its tusks removed. Three people, three stories, one thing in common. That is Africa. Here is the trailer.
1: Know what the problem is in Africa? Everyone's leaving. Can you run? Teachers, politicians. Attacks on the fence are always a pain in the ass.
2: There are a lot of people who don't understand what we're doing here.
1: If we say what happened here, nothing happened, period.
3: You know what's really not going to be a pain in the ass?
4: Fear, paranoia, doubt.
1: I'm going to Mozambique to work in a natural park. Use this trip to change things up.
5: We weren't going to be friends.
1: Well, that's what friends do, worry. Sandra, do you have any idea where you are?
6: Yes, Dad. I also know that I'm of legal age.
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0: Gitan bana matema Gaina matema Uno para que le va a chulilo lutua.
1: Beautiful track, a guy who hails out of Uganda. His name is Jeffrey Oryema and O Makambo. Did you know that the presidential hopeful who has continued to tussle it out against the President Museveni is also a musician? We've played him a couple of times right here on Channel Africa. His name is Bobby Wine. Catch him out next time. This right here is Channel Africa.
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0: Perspective. Everyday live in all your socials. Hey, I gotta go. Coming up in the next 7 minutes, one and only Maurice Touch. Still is a holiday in Zim today. What were you up to?
1: Man, trying to take a break from the long weekend, and today was actually a day to prepare for a very short week ahead of us. Very short, I must say, because work-wise, we officially get into the industry tomorrow. But you know what we do? In our work, we don't have the luxury of stopping and starting. We just go throughout. We are those that are referred to as the frontliners. We are the frontliners. We keep the wheels of industry on the go. So we have to be on at work any given time. So, yeah, trying to rest a bit from the long and exciting weekend that I had.
0: It was quite a weekend. And what can we expect Wednesday morning in the next 6 minutes, Morris?
1: Double billing is what you can expect. Look forward to two international greats, two African greats that have done well for themselves within the continent and beyond the African borders. And we'll be featuring them and playing music from these two fine artists. We'll tell you more about them, how they started, where they are now, and how the journey has been like, basically. That's what we're looking at. And if ever there's anything to expect from them as far as their craft is concerned, we'll talk about that at exactly 1 o'clock. But before and after that, it's the usual music that tells a very clear story of who we are, where we're from, and where we're heading to. It's something to look forward to. Afro Republic, 12 midnight to 3 a.m. Central African time.
0: All right, so make sure you're right there. Midweek party beginning in the next 5 minutes. Thank you for having been part of the show tonight. Back same time tomorrow between 10 and midnight. Always remember, one rhythm, one love, one Africa. Good night. See you tomorrow.
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0: It is a story that is told from a point of dedication, passion, and a whole lot of excellence. It is a story about the continent of Africa, told with so much music in it. It is Afro Republic on Channel Africa, the African perspective. Thank you very much for joining us. Welcome to it. It's a brand spanking new day. I can safely confirm that we are in the 12th day of the 8th month, the year being 2026. It's all about bringing out the very best of African sounds from Cape to Cairo, touching the mountain peaks of Kilimanjaro, with the help of the phenomenal, yes, I can tell you, Kathy Maleke as our technical operator. She's based at our Auckland Park Studios in Johannesburg at the SABC Broadcasting Center. And I'm coming at you live, large, and most definitely direct from the city of Kings and Queens, Bulawayo, Zimbabwe, straight after the massive work exhibited by Teach Mataz was broadcasting live from Harare, yes, the kicking capital of Zimbabwe, bringing you what we call African Diaries. It is my time to shine. Teach is back again later on tonight with yet another phenomenal run of African Diaries. Let's celebrate the continent of Africa. Let's celebrate it with great music. Here is CK featuring one phenomenal artist on a song that we love so very much on this show. That's is featuring Marvo, and the track is Body.
1: From Cape to Cairo, touching the mountain peaks of Chimanimani.
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0: It is what we get to do that has given us a big name in the game. We are all about bringing out the very best there is, the best there was, the best there'll ever be. The album that we took this track from is one fantastic album that did well for her, and the album is Inner Air, man. Coming through from the year 2011, courtesy of Zonke Tikane. And the track that we shared with you is what that hit feelings, bringing back fantastic memories of yesteryear. Thank you very much for joining us. We also celebrated some great sounds that came through from King Promise, coming through with 10 Toes featuring Omalay. This is Afro Republic, leaving our time at 14 minutes after the hour of midnight. Yes, it is the 12th day of the 8th month, the year being 2026. In simple terms, 12th August 2026. The temperatures have dropped significantly. Yeah, I know Bulawayo's temperatures have gone down, man. And I'm told that Johannesburg is also the same. Temperatures have seriously gone down. It's the month of August. This is the time that we expect temperatures to start peaking in getting ready for summer, basically. Otherwise, you know what? One has to accept changing patterns in our weather, and I think there is nothing that anyone can do but just to accept and just move on. I know very soon the sun will be out again and we'll all be smiling. Thank you for choosing us. Thank you for making us your number one. Welcome to Afro Republic via the World Wide Web .channelafrica.co.za. 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This is what we get to do. It's all about bringing out the goodness of radio on a lovely Wednesday. Top of the morning to you.
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0: 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Cameras. 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
4: Initiating Rage Process.

His name is Fireboy DML, coming through with Bandana featuring Asake on that big record. Oh man, what more can you ask for? We admire at the top of that as well. Making the show make sense, leaving our time at 27 minutes after the hour of midnight. It's all about the goodness of Wednesday radio. The weekend is fast approaching. We are coming through from another long weekend. We're getting into another long, not really long this time, another normal, one would like to call it, or ordinary weekend. What we are used to coming, getting into a very short working week. This is what gets to make us, or this is what is scripted the way the world views us. We are viewed with that eye that these do come through to perform the very best, or these are the flag bearers of African music. This makes it a point that the continent of Africa is well known and appreciated through its sound. Thank you very much for joining us and making us your number one. You are at the right place at the right time. This is Channel Africa, the African perspective. 3 o'clock is when we dock our ship, but we don't want to talk about that now. We've just started, isn't it? And we still have a solid 2.5 hours to go to bring out the very best, and bringing out the very best of African sound still to come as far as our music is concerned. We still have

0: the music of Tresor. We still have the music of Tekla. Yes, Tekla Sadik. Yeah, and we still have the music of Zuchu. There is so much to look forward to. This is Afro Republic celebrating Women's Month. Yeah, side by side, back to back, non-stop, continuous jamming. Thank you for choosing us.
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0: His name is Wanda Banton, coming through with No Hala. And we also experienced the music of Hallelujah, Tekla Sadik, coming through with a track entitled Yelebe. That's music from Ethiopia. And at the top of that, Somebody's Son, the music of that features Brandy Norwood. What more can one ask for? This is one song that I strongly believe that of all the collaborations that do include artists from the US or beyond the African borders, this is one collaboration that did it for me. It's a collaboration that was well thought of and well put together. Everything about it was just out of this world. That was Tiwa Savage coming through, of course, with Brandy, Somebody's Son. Thank you for choosing us and making us your number one. You could have been elsewhere, but you saw it fit that you stay with us and allow us to take you on an unforgettable musical ride that is made up of serious beats and bass lines. Bass line, the type of beats that tell a very clear story of who we are, where we're from, and where we're heading to. It's all about bringing out the goodness of midweek radio. 12 midnight to 3 a.m. Central African time. Top of the morning. Welcome to it. And thank you for staying with us and believing in everything that we get to do. We are called Afro Republic. We are big. We are on Channel Africa, the African perspective.
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2: Somi Grammy nominated jazz voice, Rwandan and Ugandan roots, born in the US but claimed by the African continent. But she's also honored Africa's Miriam Makeba.
3: I'm South African. I can't talk to you without speaking about Ginger Me Slowly. In fact, that song has brought so much pressure on us South African men and how to treat our women.
4: It's not a song that I don't want to sing, but there are times when I feel like maybe I want to have a set that's a little more like, you know, I don't know, that's sort of brewing in other emotional spaces. I still feel like, oh, but I should do Ginger Me Slowly. It's kind of a joke now with my man. You know, I love that it's a love song that people want to hear and that it occupies a kind of warm energy center for me.
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0: It is the story of Africa told from a point of loving and appreciating who we are. It is the music of Johnny Acadius coming through from Benin. Akli, that's the track that I shared with you. Amazulu, something coming through from Amanda Black. She's phenomenal. She's outstanding. She's out of this world, coming through and making our show make sense, adding some life to it. Hey, thank you very much for joining us and making us your number one. You could have been elsewhere, but this is one place that you had to be, and we don't take that for granted. Side by side, back to back, non-stop, continuous jamming. 3 o'clock is when we dock our ship. Why are we talking about 3 o'clock? Because now it's 1 o'clock.
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0: It is what we get to do that has given us a big name in the game. 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Nobody does it like we do. My name is Maurice Touch. 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
3: 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There was a car coming very speedy behind me. I let them go. Instead of going, more than six people came out of that car and attacked me. And they said they are police. I started fighting back and they handcuffed me. Immediately they started beating me, and one of them was telling me, "You have been running here and there. Now it's your time, it's your day, it's your last day."
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1: Did you know that men are actually far less likely to seek help for mental health challenges, often suffering in silence until they reach crisis point? June is Men's Mental Health Month. It's important for us to broaden society's understandings around mental distress and what that looks like for men.
2: With men, I think it's more subtle behaviors, because men are not going to say, I'm depressed or I am anxious.
1: Yeah.
2: But what they might say is, I'm tired, I'm stressed, I just need to push through. It may look like increased irritability. It may look like increase in substance usage or alcohol abuse or withdrawing from family or even spending excessive amount of time at work. These can all be warning signs, but they're very much more subtle in men, because we kind of dismiss it as, that's just the way of.
1: Dr. Alicia Porter, member of the South African Society for Psychiatrists.
0: The Journal with Matseko Mosito. 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

0: It is what we get to do. That is Enter's a big name. It's the fantastic sounds coming through from Bongo Muffin. Oh, man. What more can you ask for? Part of our double bill for this lovely, lovely, lovely Thursday morning. We're doing this from a point of dedication, passion, and a whole lot of excellence. It's all about the goodness of African music. We're talking about a South African Kwaito music group formed by Zimbabwean-born DJ Jarseed in Johannesburg in 1996. They released fantastic albums. I can tell you that we had their first studio album, Leaders of Digong, that dropped in 1997, followed by The Concerto in 1998, Bongolution 2001, and New Construction that dropped in 2005. The four-member group consisted of Stone Theater, Jarseed, Speedy, and the lead vocalist Tandiswa Mazwai, who then 10 years later, after the formation of Bongo Muffin, went on to release her own album, own solo debut album, that's Zabalaza, an album that did well for her. That was in 2006, after the group had split up. The group reunited, of course, in 2019 after and released a new album from Bongo with Love. This is one group that came through onto the scene and changed the narrative and changed the way people viewed music and changed the way we consumed music. This was the first time actually that we're experiencing a young, phenomenal, high energy type of band. They came through and picked up everything that was there on the market as far as awards are concerned. In 1999, The Concerto went on to pick up South African Music Award Best African Pop Album. In 2001, the Kora Awards were there, and they picked up the Kora Award for Best African Group. And I can tell you that that very same year, they picked up a Metro FM Award Best African Pop, and that that very same year picked up Best Duo Group at the same awards, the Metro FM Awards. 2002, Bongolution went on to pick up the South African Music Awards for Best Group. I can also tell you that in 2006, the New Construction, an album that went on to pick up Best Group as well, that was at the South African Music Awards. And the very same year, Kora Awards as well, the group went on to pick up the Best African Group. And 2006... this was a good year for Bongo Muffin. BBC World Music Awards Best African Album, they were nominated for that one. It's one group that we went on to celebrate for the longest of time. We had everything that we needed to experience as far as music is concerned. I'm talking of Bongo Muffin, who I played this morning. I played Maria Pepa coming through, and before that we had Tati Scoop. This is the story of Bongo Muffin, one of the finest groups to ever come through from the continent of Africa. They went on to be solo artists, and they did so exceptionally well. With Tandiswa Mazwai coming through and releasing quite a number of albums, the best with Zabalaza coming through in 2006. We also had Ibohwe that dropped in 2 years or 3 years down the line. And we also experienced another one, Belede. And I think this time around we experienced in Sankofa. This is the story of Bongo Muffin. Yeah, you talk of Bongo Muffin. You are talking of unforgettable memories. And part of our double bill this lovely morning. And I can tell you that it's quarter to the hour of 2 o'clock. And on double bill, our next stop is Kenya. Let's look at one phenomenal group by the name of Sauti Sol.
1: Before they were leaders, they were simply women who refused to accept that they didn't have a voice.
2: When an African woman has been put under pressure, when she's been socialized into a certain space and she is being that woman, that doesn't mean that's all there is to her.
1: They carried an entire continent of women through voices that hummed and ululated, healed and nurtured. And voices that preserved culture and impacted wisdom. In their voices, we heard how beautiful Africa could be. This Woman's Month, we celebrate the voices who came before. We stand tall and speak louder because you did. Channel Africa, the African perspective. 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

0: this is one fantastic song, if you ask me. This is taken from 2020. Midnight Train is the album, coming through from our double bill feature. We had Sawuti Soul coming through with Susanna. And I did play you something, Live and Die in Africa. That was their third studio album. And from that album, we played you, oh man, Sura Yako. This is a story about the continent of Africa, where music lives. This album, Live and Die in Africa, was actually released online on the 21st of November 2015 as a free download. It was only available for 48 hours as an early Christmas present. Fantastic stuff. Let me tell you, this is one group of four guys that got together in 2005. And the guys made up of Bien Bazara, Willis Chimano, and there was also Savaram Mudigi. He was part and parcel of that group. There was also Polycarp Otiano. The four guys initially came through as an a cappella group. They later added guitarist Polycarp Otiano before adopting the name Sauti Sol. Sauti Sol also released their debut album Mwanzo on 1 November 2008, a critically acclaimed their second studio album Soul Philosophia was released on 25 February 2011, earning the group a number of accolades and nominations in the process. On 18 June 2012, the group released a self-titled extended play in collaboration with South African rapper and record producer Spik Matambo. Their third studio album, Live and Die in Africa, was released on 21 November 2015. And this is what was released, of course, as a Christmas present. The band has several successful tours in Africa and in Europe. I can tell you that the top charts, the top Kenyan charts, and gained international attention with various accolades and nominations, including their 2011 Ladysmith, including their 2011 concert performance in Kenya and South Africa, alongside Ladysmith, Black Mambazo. The band has also received both local and international accolades and nominations, including the Kisima Music Award, the Channel O Music Video Awards, MTV Music, Euro Music Awards, BET Music Awards. They have picked up quite a number of accolades. I can tell you that this is one group that was formed in 2005 by Bazara, Chimano, and Savara. And they've made it a point that the story of African music goes beyond what we see today. They've made it a point that the world gets to appreciate who we are as the continent of Africa. I can tell you that as we speak right now, we are still enjoying the music that they have shared with us. We are still enjoying every single work that they've exchanged with the rest of the world. Of course, in 2020, Sauti Sol announced on Twitter that they had signed a record deal with Universal Music, a subsidiary of Music Group, Universal Music Group. They also stated they were gearing up to release. That was just before the release of Midnight Train. That was the exciting album that featured Black Motion, Shoma Josie, India Airi, Soweto Gospel Choir. Fantastic stuff. When they speak about their influences, they will tell you that musicians such as Fadili Williams, Daudi Kabbala, and other established African artists like Salif Keita, Lokua Kanza, Fally Ipupa, as well as the British band Coldplay and American singer Jason Mraz, as their influencers. They have been influenced by these amazing artists. Thank you very much for joining us and making us your number one. When one looks at the studio albums that we have received from these fantastic four gentlemen, we have Mwanza that dropped in 2004, Soul Philosophia that dropped in 2011, Live and Die in Africa 2015, African Source 2019, Midnight Train 2020, and we had an extended play of Sauti Sol that dropped in 2012. It is the story of double billing, and we are back again with double billing next week. Yes, between 1:30 and 2:00, as we head towards the top of the hour, top of the morning. And thank you for choosing us.
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0: 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Chuchu, she's at our Auckland Park Studios in Johannesburg at the SABC Broadcasting Center. She's my technical operator. And I'm coming at you live from the city of Kings and Queens, Bulawayo, Zimbabwe. Maurice Touch is my name. Top of the morning. 2 o'clock is our time. How about some Soweto Soul as we play out with India Irie coming together? And you know what this story is all about. Beautiful love, eh? You're my everything.
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